0: It was a decent payout for what we laid down. Wow. But she, you know, she knows football a little, but she randomly just said, yeah, Cooper Kupp for MVP. Why not? And Kupp wins MVP
1: in that game. Did your wife just decide she's just one and done with gambling?
0: Oh, yeah,
1: she
0: never again.
1: She made the one bet. She's going out on top, retiring, undefeated, strange. Never lost.
0: Never
2: the
0: again.
2: The strength to do that.
0: Never again. That was it. Never again.
1: I mean, that's a pretty good bet to walk away. I mean, it's a pretty good walk-off bet. You lay it down for Cooper Kupp to win Super Bowl MVP?
0: Yeah, who knew?
1: Apparently your wife.
2: Apparently.
0: She won't do it anymore. Not a chance.
2: Is she afraid to lose? Because if she is, I can relate to that because I don't like to place bets because I'm afraid of losing.
0: I think there's always that, how much you're going to lose. But I think in her case, she just again, we just don't do it. So it's like, yeah, you know, I'm good. I bet on Kupp. We won. That's it. I'm retired.
1: Yeah, it's a great walk-off. I think that's a great walk-off to have. But again, this is going to be happening throughout the course of the football season. Amber and Ian's ultimate Super Bowl bracket using Aaron Schatz's rankings for all 60 Super Bowl winners. The byes going to 1991 Washington, the 85 Bears. As we mentioned, the 2025 Seattle Seahawks were the 3 seed and the 1989 San Francisco 49ers. We have reached the end of the first quarter of the first game of the NFL season. It is scoreless after the first 15 minutes, and there is a team down a quarterback. The Seahawks down. Sam Darnold has a hip injury. He is questionable to return. We continue to update you on that as we continue. It's Amber and Ian on ESPN Radio.
3: 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And it's Unsportsmanlike, 6 a.m. Eastern, right here on ESPN Radio, ESPN2, and ESPNU.
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0: half.
1: Yeah, no, I don't feel like this is definitely going to be a high-scoring game at all. And I don't know, Drew Lock just... seeing him out there, and I feel for the guy, because to be in a situation like this, yes, these guys will always say, yeah, you know, I prepare for a situation like this and whatever, but you don't always imagine it on the first game. So prayers go out to him.
2: And just as a note for Seattle, should something happen to Drew Lock, Jalen Milroe is the third and emergency quarterback for the Seattle Seahawks in tonight's game. So again, if you're happy to miss that, a hip injury tonight for Sam Darnold. After the first series, he was 1-for-2, left after the first series, which ended in a punt for the Seahawks, had a hip injury, and he has been ruled out of tonight's game with that hip injury. The Seahawk defense... trying to get a stop on third down, get that ball back, try to tie this thing up as they are currently down 7-0. But if there's any sort of update on the injury to Sam Darnold, you're going to get it from game night, because they're coming up next. This has been Amber and Ian on ESPN Radio.
3: 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It's Q Myers from Game Night here on ESPN Radio. 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
20: The NFL season is underway right now. New England 7, the Seahawks nothing. There's 3:20 left in the third quarter. Second half just underway, but the story.

0: want to make it week to week. So, you know, when we feel like we need to, you know, declare something different, we can and we will. And but this is, you know, this gives us the best chance to win this Sunday, you know, based upon how the game goes.
1: I mean, it's a great job of answering an uncomfortable, tough question, because when you draft a guy 10th overall, a couple years later, him being, you know, the third quarterback is crazy. East Q Myers, I'm Emmett Golden. This is Game Night. Coming up next, we'll take a look at the AFC and give our predictions. That's straight ahead.
2: 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It's Unsportsmanlike, 6 a.m. Eastern, right here on ESPN Radio, ESPN 2, and ESPNU. 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
1: The NFL season is back. We're late in the fourth quarter and knotted at 10. The Patriots and the Seahawks, 5:50 left in the fourth quarter. The Seahawks are in the red zone right now, so we'll keep you updated on that. But that isn't even the biggest news. Oh, by the way, Seahawks just kicked a field goal. So it's 13-10 now. Seahawks up on the Patriots. The biggest news, though, of this game, Sam Darnold left the game after the first drive with a hip injury. He's undergoing further testing off-site. Drew Lock has taken over as quarterback for the Seahawks, and A.J. Brown for the Patriots is out after injuring his ankle in the third quarter. He is left to get x-rays on his

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13: The NFL season got underway tonight with a rematch of the Super Bowl in the Seattle Seahawks. They won this one, too, 13-10 over the New England Patriots. Sam Darnold left the game after the first drive with a hip injury. Seahawks coach Mike McDonald says they could rule out a fracture, but still more tests on Sam Darnold. Drew Lock came in with 16-22. For 187 yards and a touchdown to help the Seahawks get the victory. On the other side, the Patriots and Drake May. May was 23-33 for 178 yards, threw a touchdown, but 3 interceptions and a very costly one at the end of the game in the end zone as the Patriots went down looking to tie or win the game. A.J. Brown left this game in the third quarter with an apparent ankle injury. No update, but he was seen wearing a boot on his right foot. Let's take a look at some other news in the NFL. The Las Vegas Raiders tight end Brock Bowers is expected to miss the start of the season. The All-Pro underwent a meniscus trim Tuesday in Dallas and is expected to miss 1 or 2 games. Bowers reportedly suffered the injury during training camp with an issue that was diagnosed.

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8: May drops back. He's looking to throw. He fires to the back of the end zone. A long and a catch. And a touchdown for the rookie. Raritan gives New England the lead.
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10: No one pitch. Fly ball left center. Got some carry. It's back and done. Christian Yelich with a three-run home run. And the Brewers jump off.
7: Gearing up for a kickoff from down under.
11: We're fired up, man. This has been such a cool experience. Obviously, there's a lot of question marks when you hear you're playing in Australia. 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
7: Playoff races tighten up as the baseball season winds down.
10: Luis Perales back to work. First pitch swinging in the air, deep to left center. Young is at the wall. This one gonna go! Jackson Merrill with another. A two-run homer in the fifth, and now a lead homer in the seventh.
7: Plus, another American punches their ticket to the semis.
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13: 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Of course, the semifinals are set in New York. No change atop the AL West. NL West, the injured list could be getting a rather prominent name. That's straight ahead. But Wednesday, we got that football.
14: Patriots, Seahawks. It is a rematch of Super Bowl 60, which Seattle won handedly.
15: We have a game plan that we're going to try to execute it to the best of our ability. And as coaches, we have to do a great job of understanding how the game is being played and being able to adjust because of just being week one.
16: It's the Seattle Seahawks making a bigger statement with a win.

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6: 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The NFL officially kicks off the season with a Super Bowl 60 rematch.
7: May drops back. He's looking to throw. He fires to the back of the end zone. A lob and a catch. The touchdown for the rookie. Raritan gives New England the lead.
8: He just hit the cross spike.
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9: No one pitch. Fly ball left center. Got some carry. It's back and done. Christian Yelich with a three-run home run. And the Brewers jump off.
6: Gearing up for a kickoff from down under.
10: We're fired up, man. This has been such a cool experience. Obviously, there's a lot of question marks when you hear you're playing in Australia. You know, it's been a lot of fun, so we're super fired up. We're here.
6: Playoff races tighten up as the baseball season winds down.
11: Chris Perales back to work. First pitch swinging in the air, deep to left center. Young is at the wall. This one gonna go! Jackson Merrill with another. A two-run homer in the fifth, and now a lead homer in the seventh.
6: Plus, another American punches their ticket to the semis.
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13: 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Of course, the semifinals are set in New York. No change atop the AL West. NL West, the injured list could be getting a rather prominent name. That's straight ahead. But Wednesday, we got that football.
14: Patriots, Seahawks. It is a rematch of Super Bowl 60, which Seattle won handedly.
15: We have a game plan that we're going to try to execute it to the best of our ability. And as coaches, we have to do a great job of understanding how the game is being played and being able to adjust because of just being week one.
16: It's the Seattle Seahawks making a bigger statement with a win. And the reason why is because nobody trusts Sam Darnold.
17: This is an extremely injured secondary right now, and I don't know if they've got answers for all the new Patriots receivers.
13: Championship banner unfailed in Seattle. Celebration, though, short-lived, as the Seahawks, as it turned out, would lose quarterback Sam Darnold on their first drive. It's a hip injury. He was taken for a CT scan. Team says it's encouraging but inconclusive. He will have an MRI on Thursday. Meanwhile, it was the Patriots who moved ahead on the scoreboard.
18: Now from the eye.

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3: 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He's looking to throw. He fires to the back of the end zone. A lob and a catch. The touchdown for the rookie. Raritan gives New England the lead.
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5: No one pitch. Fly ball left center. Got some carry. It's back and gone. Christian Yelich with a three-run home run. And the Brewers jump off.
2: Gearing up for a kickoff from down under.
6: 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This has been such a cool experience. 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You know, it's been a lot of fun, so we're super fired up. We're here.
2: Playoff races tighten up as the baseball season winds down.
5: Here's Perales back to work. First pitch swinging in the air, deep to left center. Young is at the wall. This one gonna go! Jackson Merrill with another. A two-run homer in the fifth, and now a lead homer in the seventh.
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8: 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Of course, the semifinals are set in New York. No change atop the AL West. NL West, the injured list could be getting a rather prominent name. That's straight ahead. But Wednesday, we got that football.
9: Patriots, Seahawks. It is a rematch of Super Bowl 60, which Seattle won handedly.
10: We have a game plan that we're going to try to execute it to the best of our ability. And as coaches, we have to do a great job of understanding how the game is being played and being able to adjust because of just being week one.
11: It's the Seattle Seahawks making a bigger statement with a win. And the reason why is because nobody trusts Sam Darnold.
12: This is an extremely injured secondary right now. And I don't know if they've got answers for all of the new Patriots receivers.
8: Championship banner unfailed in Seattle. Celebration, though, short-lived, as the Seahawks, as it turned out, would lose quarterback Sam Darnold on their first drive. It's a hip injury. He was taken for a CT scan. Team says it's encouraging but inconclusive. He will have an MRI on Thursday. Meanwhile, it was the Patriots who moved ahead on the scoreboard.
3: Now from the eye, Henry, the fullback. He motions to the left leg. Twin tights on each side. Stack. May drops back. He's looking to throw. He fires to the back of the end zone. A lob and a catch. The touchdown for the rookie. Raritan gives New England the lead.
8: Patriots out in front. They, however, would not be immune to losing players.
3: Wilson snaps it back to May. Seahawks with a blitz and a throw low underneath, and it's knocked down. Good play out on the right side defensively for Seattle. That was a catch. The reach down, and A.J. Brown is grabbing the back of

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1: Coming up on SportsCenter All Night. The NFL officially kicks off the season with a Super Bowl 60 rematch.
6: May drops back. He's looking to throw. He fires to the back of the end zone. A lob and a catch. The touchdown for the rookie. Raritan gives New England the lead.
7: He gets it to Cole.
1: The league-leading Brewers take on the Cubs in an NL Central showdown.
8: 0-1 pitch, fly ball left center, got some carry, it's back and done! Christian Yelich with a three-run home run, and the Brewers jump all over the Cubs.
1: Gearing up for a kickoff from down under.
9: We're fired up, man. This has been such a cool experience. Obviously, there's a lot of question marks when you hear you're playing in Australia. You know, it's been a lot of fun, so we're super fired up. We're here.
1: Playoff races tighten up as the baseball season winds down.
8: Luis Perales back to work. First pitch swinging in the air, deep to left center. Young is at the wall. This one gonna go! Jackson Merrill with another. A two-run homer in the fifth, and now a lead homer in the seventh.
1: Plus, another American punches their ticket to the semis.
10: Oh, that backhand again comes through for Andre Ava, and now she has a match point on her serve.
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4: 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Of course, the semifinals are set in New York. No change atop the AL West. NL West, the injured list could be getting a rather prominent name. That's straight ahead. But Wednesday, we got that football.
11: Patriots, Seahawks. It is a rematch of Super Bowl 60, which Seattle won handedly.
12: We have a game plan that we're going to try to execute it to the best of our ability. And as coaches, we have to do a great job of understanding how the game is being played and being able to adjust because of just being week one.
13: It's the Seattle Seahawks making a bigger statement with a win. And the reason why is because nobody trusts Sam Darnold.
14: This is an extremely injured secondary right now. And I don't know if they've got answers for all of the new Patriots receivers.
4: Championship banner unfailed in Seattle. Celebration, though, short-lived, as the Seahawks, as it turned out, would lose quarterback Sam Darnold on their first drive. It's a hip injury. He was taken for a CT scan. Team says it's encouraging but inconclusive. He will have an MRI on Thursday. Meanwhile, it was the Patriots who moved ahead on the scoreboard.
6: Now from the eye, Henry, the fullback. He motions to the left wing. Twin tights on each side. Stack. May drops back. He's looking to good throw. Toy. He fires to the back touchdown. Of the end zone. A lob and a catch. The touchdown for the rookie. Raritan gives New England the lead.
4: Patriots out in front. They, however, would not be immune to losing players.
6: Wilson snaps it back to May. Seahawks with a blitz and a throw low underneath, and it's knocked down. Good play out on the right side defensively for Seattle.
15: That was Gretchen.
6: Reach down, and A.J. Brown is grabbing the back of his right knee, if not his right hamstring, and he is in a seated position.
4: 98.5 the Sports Hub. It's an ankle injury. He did not return. The Patriots did have a 10-0 lead in the third quarter. Seattle gets a field goal late in the third, 10-3, heading to the fourth. New England would run into a little bit of trouble trying to add to their lead.
16: May under center. Play fake to Kiner this time. May hits his back foot. He's going to let it fly down the near side. Reaching up, tipping it up, intercepting it. Coming back to the near side. It's Pritchard coming up the near sideline across the 20, the 25.

0: Lane Kiffin of LSU is the only villain out there. 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
1: 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The NFL officially kicks off the season with a Super Bowl 60 rematch.
3: May drops back. He's looking to throw. He fires to the back of the end zone. A lob and a catch. The touchdown for the rookie. Raritan gives New England the lead.
4: He just hit the quad.
1: The league-leading Brewers take on the Cubs in an NL Central showdown.
5: No one pitch, fly ball left center, got some carry, it's back and gone! Christian Yelich with a three-run home run, and the Brewers jump all over the Cubs.
1: Gearing up for a kickoff from down under.
6: We're fired up, man. This has been such a cool experience. Obviously, there's a lot of question marks when you hear you're playing in Australia. You know, it's been a lot of fun, so we're super fired up. We're here.
1: Playoff races tighten up as the baseball season winds down.
5: Chris Perales back to work. First pitch swinging in the air, deep to left center. Young is at the wall. This one gonna go! Jackson Merrill with another! A two-run homer in the fifth, and now a lead homer in the seventh.
1: Plus, another American punches their ticket to the semis.
7: Oh, that backhand again comes through for Andreeva. And now she has a match point on her serve.
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8: 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Of course, the semifinals are set in New York. No change atop the AL West. NL West, the injured list could be getting a rather prominent name. That's straight ahead. But Wednesday, we got that football.
9: Patriots, Seahawks. It is a rematch of Super Bowl 60, which Seattle won handedly.
10: We have a game plan that we're going to try to execute it to the best of our ability. And as coaches, we have to do a great job of understanding how the game is being played and being able to adjust because of just being week one.
11: It's the Seattle Seahawks making a bigger statement with a win. And the reason why is because nobody trusts Sam Darnold.
12: This is an extremely injured secondary right now, and I don't know if they've got answers for all of the new Patriots receivers.
8: Championship banner unfailed in Seattle. Celebration, though, short-lived, as the Seahawks, as it turned out, would lose quarterback Sam Darnold on their first drive. It's a hip injury. He was taken for a CT scan. Team says it's encouraging but inconclusive. He will have an MRI on Thursday. Meanwhile, it was the Patriots who moved ahead on the scoreboard.
3: Now from the eye, Henry, the fullback. He motions to the left wing. Twin tights on each side. Stack. May drops back. He's looking to throw. He fires to the back of the end zone. A lob and a catch. The touchdown for the rookie. Raritan gives New England the lead.
8: Patriots out in front. They, however, would not be immune to losing players.
3: Wilson snaps it back to May. Seahawks with a blitz. And a throw low underneath. And it's knocked down. Good play out on the right side defensively for Seattle. That was a catcher. The reach down, and A.J. Brown is grabbing the back of his right knee, if not his right hamstring. And he is in a seated position.
8: 98.5 the Sports Hub. It's an ankle injury. He did not return. The Patriots did have a 10-0 lead in the third quarter. Seattle gets a field goal late in the third, 10-3, heading to the fourth. New England would run into a little bit of trouble trying to add to their lead.
13: May under center. Play fake to Kiner this time. May hits his back foot. He's going to let it fly down the near side. Reaching up, tipping it up, intercepting it. Coming back to the near side. It's Pritchard coming up the near sideline across the 20. The 25, 30, stumbles down to the 35.
8: Seattle getting the ball back. And five plays later, they take advantage.
13: Wilson stays in a tailback. Play fake. Drew looks. Drew throws. Ball is caught. Guess who? JSN breaks the tackle. 30, 25, 20. Who's the goal? He is. Touchdown. Seahawks. JSN on a quick turn in. Takes it 45 yards. Runs right through the heart of the Patriot defense. And he lances their heart with what JSN does best. He breaks away for a

0: was, that Drake May would completely just melt down in the biggest moment of that game. I don't know that I could have guessed any of that. That was not the way I would have imagined that game going. But at the end of it, Seahawks find a new and different way to win. Congrats to them as they are 1-0. And I'll start, though, with you guys. Because I got a lot of questions here, Maura, saying, will there be late-night Seahawks texts with Salk in the morning? Great question. We don't have production for it yet, so I don't have... I hadn't really considered this as a possibility, but the number of texts that we got, both late night, during the game, even early this morning, indicate that we should probably think about doing this, right? Especially because of a lot of the, you know, emotional reaction you get during games, the ups and downs and the way people feel. I think we could probably order a little funky production for late-night Seahawks text. I got a lot of them from last night. Hey, Salk, do you think they're getting late-night Patriots texts over at WEEI in the Sports Hub? Yeah, they might be. I'm guessing they're pretty mad at Drake May, and for good reason. I mean, look, he played what I thought was a very good game until the last offensive play of the game for him. He was the only reason that they were in that game. That and sort of the just the Seahawks offense doing nothing in the first half, where they were essentially, I mean, look, they had no field position, they were behind the sticks, they made mistakes, and the Patriots didn't do a lot. It's not like that offense put up a ton of yards, but he scrambled really well, he threw a couple of good screen passes, he did some of the things you've got to do to beat the Seahawks, and this defense in particular, and I'm sure other teams will be looking at that, although not all quarterbacks can run the way he can. Give him credit. Big dude who can move his feet. But when the game was on the line and he had a field goal to tie it up safely in hand, the only thing you can't do is this.
1: Shotgun snap. Looks to the end zone. Now he wants to throw it up for grabs. He does. It's intercepted. Did he keep his toes in? Did he keep his toes in? He did. It's intercepted in the end zone. Holy catfish, the third pick of the night by the Seahawks. And it's Josh Jones. He ran a better route than the receiver. Tippy-toed on the end line, kept his feet in, and keeps the Patriots out of the end zone. The coaches are going absolutely nuts in the booth next to us.
0: As they should be. What a great play. And I was glad that it was Josh Jones. I will admit, I was glad that it was Josh Job who made the play. Of anyone, if I could have chosen one player on that defense to make the final play, I would have pointed at Josh Job. I mean, maybe if Ty Okada had been there, I would have pointed at him, just because of all of the, oh, the Seahawks can't get it done without all the guys they lost and this and that. Well, for everyone who you know, Reek Woolen, who, you know, was almost a rookie of the year candidate and all that, and he goes to Philadelphia where Josh Job had been as an undrafted rookie who they cut and didn't see anything in, and for to come here and take Reek Woolen's spot and to rise up the ranks and be a starter and come up with that play in that moment after getting the pass interference call earlier in the game, good on him, man. Good on Josh Job, one of my favorite players on this team, and I was psyched for him. Late night Seahawks text, Drake May is not good. I'm not going to say that. I think Drake May actually was the only reason they were in that game. But that's a really bad play. Late night Seahawks text, just thinking about those bozos who think they didn't have to worry about the Seahawks because Sam Darnold is the quarterback. Well, guess what? They just lost to Drew Locke. It's a pretty good game by Drew. That's about as well as you'll see him play, mostly because of one stat, no turnovers. That's all I really am looking for out of Drew Locke. Just don't turn the damn ball over. He used his legs, which we saw quite a bit of him in the preseason, right? Used his legs to scramble when he needed to. He made a couple of big-time throws. But for the most part, he just kept it simple. That's what you're looking for out of a backup. Keep it simple, get the ball in the hands of your playmakers, and let them do their thing.
2: Well, and I think, yeah, he was amazing. I was very impressed with what he was able to do after not getting any reps this week. But also credit to Brian Fleury in his first game calling plays for being able to keep it simple for Drew like that.
0: They kept it very simple for him. Now, at some point, you know, if you know me at all, if you've listened to this show since the Pete Carroll era,

0: You know that there's no way I'm going to make it through 4 hours today without being really mad about the operational issues that the Seahawks offense had. It drives me nuts. I hate it. Having to burn timeouts, you can't do that. It is really hard to win games over and over again when you are giving away one of the advantages that you have. It drives me crazy. You could see that it was driving Mike crazy last night. It's forgivable with a first-time play caller and a backup quarterback. I understand how it happens, but they got to clean it up fast. That stuff drives me crazy. But yes, Moore, I'm with you. Overall, keep it simple. Run the ball. Use your offensive line. Couple of big plays when he needed to make them. Obviously, the touchdown throw on 4th and 1. Get the ball in the hands of your playmakers and let them be the story. And that's exactly what Drew did yesterday. Perfect backup quarterbacking. LNST, that's S for Seahawks, Mike. Right now it's 10-0. The Hawks are self-sabotaging with penalties. Darnold is out. This game is as frustrating as the Mariners against the A's. Ugh. Yeah, there was a time early in that third quarter where you're looking around like, what? Is this really the way the season and this game is going to go? I know that the opener does not always tell us the story. It can lie to us. It's a bit of a red herring. But is this real? Are they going to get shut out? Are they not going to be able to move the ball enough to even get into the end zone? Are they going to lose to the Patriots on home turf on the night where the banner is out? No. And they obviously found a way to get it going. And it was the defense. As you might expect, I mean, huge kudos to that defense. That's what makes this team special. They have a lot of great players on the team, but what makes them special, what makes them Super Bowl contenders again, and obviously why did they win it last year? It's the defense.
1: But we had, coming into this game, we had some questions about whether the secondary was, like, the defense was going to look the same with some of the subs they had to make, right?
0: And secondary was maybe one of the strengths of the team.
1: I know.
0: I mean, coming up with three picks in three completely different ways, and we played you, Josh Joe, but the Rodney Thomas-Nehemiah Pritchett combo on the first pick was awesome. Great play by both of them. And obviously, Julian Love, that's the guy we both said yesterday, would probably end up leading this team in interceptions this year. Those are just really, really great plays. And I did not see a lot of wide-open Patriots throughout that game. What'd they allow, 160-something yards in passing? Yeah, Drake May scrambled a little bit, give him credit, right? But he had to do some of that because the secondary was so good. So, yeah, if you don't come out of this feeling great about the Seahawks, I'd be surprised. But it all kind of is going to come back to this one question. Sam Darnold's out for how long, right? We don't know. We're going to talk to Mike McDonald at 9:30. I'm guessing he's not going to know yet either. But how long is Sam Darnold going to be out? We know he avoided major injury. Can they survive with Drew Lock? Yeah, for a little while. Of course. Good backup quarterback. Do I want to see him for more than 4 games? Probably not. I don't really want to see him for more than a couple. I have a sense like when the game starts to need more and more big-time throws, when the game starts to require getting the ball down the field more often, more chunk plays, more explosives, it comes at a risk. And Drew Lock has shown in his career that that risk tends to lead to more turnovers. For a couple of games, absolutely. For a whole season, don't love that. So I think like everybody, holding my breath and waiting to hear on Sam Darnold. How long is he going to be out for? Hip? Could be so many different things. I'm not going to read any.
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24: 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Here's what you need to know up first.
0: Well, sometimes you just got to survive a game in the NFL, and that is exactly what the Seahawks did last night in the opener. They did it thanks to, I would say, big play ability, specifically of their best unit, that defense that, you know, led the league in scoring D last year. They're trailing 7-0 at the half. They were down 10-3 in the fourth quarter. It was the defense that came up with three picks in the second half, and really all of a different variety. Nehemiah Pritchett had the first.
2: May under center. Play fake to Kiner this time. May hits his back foot. He's going to let it fly down the near side. Reaching up, tipping it up, intercepting it. Coming back to the near side. It's Pritchett coming up the near sideline across the 20. The 25, 30, yes. Stumbles down to the 35. Great coverage. Cool coverage. Two-man coverage downfield.
0: Yeah, both he and Rodney Thomas, great coverage, great play by both of them there. Julian Love read the quarterback on his pick, made a really nice play, and then obviously Josh Jobe there to take advantage of an all-time boneheaded throw from Drake May at the end of the game. The defense got the offense going, but like all games, it's not so simple. You need to do something offensively, and staring a fourth down in the face, well, they threw it to the best player on that offense.
2: Play fake. Drew looks. Drew throws. Ball is caught. Guess who? JSN breaks the tackle. 30, 25, 20. He can go. He is. Touchdown. Seahawks. JSN on a quick turn in. Takes it 45 yards. Runs right through the heart of the Patriot defense. And he lances their heart with what JSN does best. He breaks away for a big 6 points, and the Seahawks are a point away for tying this one up.
0: A 122-yard night for Jackson Smith and Jigba. It's funny, rewatching that play, it almost had like a surfing vibe to it, where he has the ball, there's people who are even with him, and just he's almost pulling away from them the same way a surfer comes down a wave. It really is incredible. His ability to make a big play when you need it is phenomenal. 122 yards, as I said, on a night where their offense really wasn't doing a whole lot. Of course he would still come up with his 122. And yes, he loves getting the ball in the biggest moments.
3: I love throwing the ball on fourth and short and third and short. There's a lot of space out there, and I think Drew, like I said, did an incredible job just finding me and making the right play.
0: All right, good debut from rookie Jadarian Price as well. He carried 10 times for 52 yards. I was impressed. I thought he ran the ball really hard. Now they get some time off before Arizona in a week and a half.
24: Here's the second thing you need to know.
0: All right, unfortunately, the news is not all good. Sam Darnold leaving the game after the first drive, did not return. It is a hip injury, although according to the coach, it could be worse.
4: At this point, we were able to rule out a fracture. So there's some more tests to be done. And so that's what I'm saying when it's positive. So, but I know it's we're still working through all that. But right now, I think fracture's out, which is great news.
0: That is good news. Also good news, Drew Lock played pretty well in his stead, right? Went 16 for 22, 187 yards, a touchdown, and most importantly, no turnovers, even added a big 13 yards on the ground. Afterwards, Drew was, he had a very simple mindset, and he explained it to the Peacock postgame show.
19: Take care of the football. I know what kind of defense we have. I know the playmakers that we have on this side of the ball, on the opposite side of the ball. If I take care of the football, get it in their hands, don't turn it over, win the turnover battle by the end of the game, I'd like to think we'd have a pretty good shot at winning, and sure enough, 13-10.
0: Yeah, when you've got this defense on the other side, the only thing you can't do is make life harder for them. And I thought he did a wonderful job last night. Brock will probably add a whole lot more than that because he just loves him some Drew Lock. So this is going to be a big day for Brock to come in and just gloat about one of his favorites. Got to imagine he will get the reins for at least a couple of weeks. So next three games look like this. As I said, in Arizona in week two, then they go to Washington, take on the Commanders. Then home against the Chargers in week three.
24: Here's the third thing you need to know.
0: Not sure whether it matters or not, but Mariners did get one back. They get a nice outing from Cade Anderson yesterday. He goes six strong innings, allows just one run in getting his first big league win. His manager, happy he gave him that kind of bulk.
1: You know, it was a tight game, so we were pulling for him to get through six because, you know, we really wanted to, but also to get him through six, and because that is a big boost of confidence there. And, you know, I thought he looked to me like he was almost getting stronger as the game went on, which was it's always a good sign. And, you know, I think his confidence continued to grow there throughout the game. And, you know, like I said, his off-speed stuff, his secondary, you know, kind of got down into the zone a little bit more, and he had a much better feel for it. And that really, really helped him, you know, get a little bit deeper in the game as well.
0: Yeah, huge for them, especially with the bullpen issues they've been having. Allowed him to go to Dominguez, who right now looks like he's become their top righty leverage arm after Munoz, and Gabe Spire for an inning as well. Not a big offensive day. They get three runs off of six hits and three walks, but maybe the better news, both Houston and Cleveland lose as well. So the deficit is back to six in the division, 5.5 in the wild card with 16 to play. Rubber match with Texas this afternoon. Logan Gilbert and Kumar Rocker drawing the starts there. That is everything you need to know. Quarter past every hour here on the Brock and Salk show. All right, so kind of a normal, what would be a Monday for us during the football season. We'll have a ton of conversation about what we saw last night throughout the day. Brock's got a great Blue 88 at 7:45. At 8:30, we'll do takeaways. At 9:30, Mike McDonald is going to join us. I've been debating, Maura, whether or not we want to do Here's the Thing today or if we want to hang on to that for tomorrow. There's good stuff. Okay. I'm just wondering whether, I know it's a little funky, but it's so weird to have a Wednesday night Seahawks game. I think maybe we hold on to that till tomorrow at 8 o'clock. And maybe, you know, a different audience gets to hear it on a Friday. And, you know, we'll get to the stuff. Just feels like we got to spend every moment we can talking about a game that last night was, you know, just encaptured the entire region, right? I even got Heather to download the Seahawks schedule on her phone, so now she knows when the games are, and she doesn't have to keep asking me like she did yesterday. Did you get my text about that? My God.
5: I did.
0: I get home, I'm like, hey, Heather, what time are you working to? Oh, 5:30. Okay, cool. I'll probably be gone by then. Oh, where are you going? To the Seahawks game that I've told you about many times. Oh, right. It's like you're the only person in the whole city that doesn't know this is happening tonight. Let's see, text messages as well. Oh, and Mike McDonald, of course, at 9:30, I should say. Good morning, Salk. What a win last night. Why hasn't anyone talked about JSN and the great game he had? Well, I think they have, and I think they should. I mean, again, it's a quiet great game other than the one big play. It's not like you mention him over and over and over again, but, Maura, I love the what you said in your takeaways for later. He feels inevitable. He does.
5: There's a point in every game where I'm like, oh, maybe he's going to have a quiet game. Like, maybe this team's going to shut him down. And then the next thing you know, he has over 100 yards.
0: He's just their guy. And Cooper Kupp made one really great play, diving catch. That was important. And, you know, maybe we were going to see something special from Rashid Shaheed on the play where he was in the backfield. And instead, you get a false start on the play and everything just kind of went to hell there. But JSN does feel a little inevitable. I think it's a really, really great way of describing him. All right. Peter Schrager is now going to be joining us throughout the year. And I wanted to make sure everybody got a chance to hear what he had to say yesterday leading into the season. Almost all of it is still relevant. Stick around. It's next on Brock and Salk.
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9: I'm KXY meteorologist Matt Gray. Cloudier skies, gusty winds this afternoon, but our temperatures won't be all that different. We'll end up in the upper 70s, right around 80 degrees for your highs. Temperatures drop into the 40s tonight with a high of only 70 on Friday. Highs only in the 60s over the weekend with plenty of rain in the forecast.
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10: Well, this is good, Brock. Something we are going to be doing every Wednesday at this time. Peter Schrager will be joining us on video, no less, for those of you watching on YouTube. There he is. You can see him right now on the YouTube video. How are you? Thank you, and welcome to your first of many weekly appearances here. It's good to have you.
11: I am so excited. We had a couple good experiences last year. Brock and I obviously were talking over the offseason. I'm like, let's run it back. Let's go the whole season.
12: Whoa.
11: I'm excited.
12: No, no. You're run it back in Seattle.
10: We're running it forward.
12: We run it forward, Peter.
11: I purposely
12: run it forward.
11: Term. I know.
10: All right. It's important.
12: You ready?
10: This is Mike McDonald's thing. Is he ready for this? Before we talk about the Seahawks and everything, you got kind of a big day tomorrow, no? I mean, 11 a.m. Pacific time, big day with Peter Schrager. Debuts right after the Pat McAfee show.
11: Yeah, it's cool. 12 to 2 on ESPN on the East Coast is McAfee, and they've got this high and this awesome feel, and then it's SportsCenter. It was at 2, and then it goes back to other shows, and they offered me this show at 2 o'clock to be the bridge from McAfee to the afternoon shows, which is like NBA Today and NFL Live, and I ran to it. Like you guys, I grew up watching ESPN and worshiping SportsCenter and doing all the Berman nicknames and all that, so I have a chance now to do my own thing on ESPN. Kind of a dream come true, but let's see. Hopefully I don't screw it up.
10: What should we know about it? What is is there a cast of characters? What's the goal? What should we expect?
11: So it's all sports. Primarily football during the fall, college football and pro football. We're going to have a rotating cast of characters. So think of, you ever see like Bill Maher's show where he's got the panel where there's three guys with him and he's talking with them and it kind of alternates week to week who it's going to be? We're going to have that. And our whole goal is to have you want to watch the show, meaning you're in a hotel lobby and ESPN is on as wallpaper and the sound is off. you're like, hey, can you turn the sound on? They look like they're having fun. I'd like to hear what they're saying. Not just have ESPN as wallpaper in an airport lounge or a hotel lobby or whatever else, the gym. We want to make it entertaining. We want to make it fun. We want to celebrate sports. It's not going to be Cowboys all day. It's not going to be Lakers all day. It's not going to be LeBron all day. It's going to be all markets. And I promise you, Seattle, you're going to get your due.
13: Oh, that.
14: Daniel Jeremiah has joined us every Tuesday the last few years. Peter, friend of yours, I know as well. And he told us yesterday he's got a white pad. When he watches the game tonight, he's got a white pad and he starts the data entry and he loves numbers. He doesn't know the players by name. He does, but he'd rather call them by their number. Peter Schrager sits down tonight to take in game one of the Seattle Seahawks and the New England Patriots. It's a rematch of the Super Bowl. How does Mr. Schrager take in the content tonight?
11: I have a tradition. The first night of the season, I order a large pizza from the pizza place that is right down the block from me here in New York City. My son sits on the couch with me, and I, too, have a notebook out. There's no data entry. It's just little observations that I'm making, and I'm taking notes. But at the same time, my phone is wide open, and always in the primetime games, you can get 30 other coaches who are watching also. And I'm firing off texts to all the different coaching staffs, to all the different GMs, your thoughts, your reactions. And in this case, it's okay, what can I bring to the show tomorrow? But also, what version of the Seahawks are we getting without Clint Kubiak calling the plays? I think that's the biggest X factor on this team. And then with the Patriots, it's a whole other story. Was last year a fluke, their 1 year wonder, or is this a team that's going to be back? But to me, Seattle, Kenneth Walker's getting all the headlines. To me, the loss of Kubiak and Janoco, really, that to me is fascinating. How's this offense look without those guys?
10: Well, and I'm curious. I know you won't be able to say which coach said what, but if Clint Kubiak is one of the 30 names on your phone that you're texting, of all the people's reaction to what they're seeing from the new Seahawks offense tonight with Brian Fleury, God, I would be so fascinated to know what Clint himself sees when he watches that.
11: I'll see if I can get a reaction. Of course, we'll see if he's, I guarantee you he is watching. And if you know Clint, as you guys do, not exactly going to be screaming from the mountaintops and a future TV star, but an absolute football savant who inhales this stuff. And now he's in Vegas and they're going to be game planning for their own week one. But Fleury comes from San Francisco, never has called a play before, has coached all different position groups. He has become a really popular guy in that building in Seattle since he's gotten there. But now the lights are on. Tirico, Collinsworth, Fleury, that's what I'm looking for.
14: How about Sam? Where does he fit in there?
11: Yeah. I mean, I heard a stat today. Jordan Rodgers was on Get Up, and he said, Sam Darnold is only the second quarterback in NFL history to win 14 games in back-to-back years. I did not know that. And now it's, how do you follow up what last year was? And yet, I don't know if he still gets any respect on the national front. You do these top 10 quarterback lists, Darnold's nowhere to be seen. We go through all the MVP candidates. No one even thinks to mention Darnold. And yet I felt like he made every big throw he had to when it mattered last year. And now he's losing his, I would want to say, security blanket in the play caller and his quarterback coach. Like, you lose those two key people. But gosh, bringing back JSN, another year of all those other skill position players. And then you've got guys jumping, you know, I think Arroyo makes a leap. You know, I think Barner makes a leap. You have to think that these guys, another year in the offense, Horton makes a leap. So the hope is that Sam can keep up with what he's done the last 2 years and gets even better.
10: Is there something he can do that you think would change that? Is there anything he could do this year to make people forget about the beginning of his career? Because it's not just like it was a one-hit wonder. He's done it 2 years in a row. I mean, last year I felt like it might be a one-hit wonder, and I was skeptical of what he might be able to do, you know, his first year in Seattle. But now that you've seen it 2 seasons in a row with 2 different coaches and 2 different teams, what's left for him to do in order to prove that he belongs in a higher tier than he's in right now?
11: It's amazing, because I feel like another ring doesn't do anything for him if the defense plays at that level. It's, you know, he's a 2-time Super Bowl champion, but, and if he wins 14 games again, it's, oh yeah, but, and then maybe even Mike McDonald gets the credit for being able to do it and adjust. There are just some players in NFL history who simply do not get the love and they don't get the credit. Now, I will say it was fair when the way he played in the 8-day span, the final 2 weeks of the season in 2025, where the guy basically, every piece of goodwill he got all season, he gave it back with that performance in Arizona against the Rams. And of course, the week before when they had a must win to get the NFC North title. But last year, he had some bad games. I don't think he played great in LA. I don't think he played great in that Monday night game against Houston. But when it mattered, Sam Darnold went throw for throw with Matthew Stafford, and he went play for play with every other quarterback that he faced.
14: Anything new, unlike Daniel Jeremiah, who doesn't have an HBO Max. So when I asked him this question yesterday, he reminded us he didn't see any Hard Knocks because he doesn't have a subscription. He can't afford it, is what he said.
13: Poor guy.
14: I'm guessing you watched and inhaled every Hard Knocks episode. Anything new you learned?
11: I just McDonald is such a freak in a good way, I think. I mean, I don't know. He kind of has a serial killer vibe sometimes when he talks, but you guys know him well, and I do too. He's a football obsessive. And when he revealed that he didn't listen to music in high school, and instead he, on an iPod Nano, downloaded the America's Game series, which is a documentary about every Super Bowl champion, and memorized word for word, and that was the music that he listened to on his way to school as a high school student, I said, you're a weirdo, you're a freak, and I kind of get it. And that was sort of me also, the guy studying that back of basketball cards and studying the Sports Illustrated for kids, learning every fact about everybody. Mike McDonald's a football obsessive. His empathy comes through. His leadership comes through. I think the scene with Derek Hall, where he's chewing him out for hitting the quarterback, despite this being one of the higher paid players on the team, like, he's still the guy. But I think just his absolute obsession with football and his real genuine love for it. He's not here for, you know, the glamour or the big story. He's here for the football and for the leadership. And I think that's pretty cool.
13: That's Pete Schrager, who's with us and will be every week throughout the football season at this time. Of all of those qualities that you saw through Hard Knocks and just through your relationship with Mike, which ones will help this team avoid the pitfalls that tend to challenge all teams that have recently won a championship and are attempting to repeat?
11: I honestly think the way that he handled that ride and the way that they handled the Super Bowl victory, and there was almost a lot of tongue-in-cheek laughing at, like, the league meetings where, you know, did they even get a chance to enjoy this? Doesn't even seem like they enjoyed it, because the Seahawks were right on to the next, and McDonald never really did the whole, you know, run down the street with his shirt off. I did it. It's not his nature. So I don't think it ever felt like it was too big for them, which is massive, because now defending it when you're the hunted and not the hunters, it's you're the target every single week. When last year, as a team that didn't make the playoffs the year before, they could have snuck up on some teams early on in the season. You might not have known, all right, this team, no questions now. They are the guys. They are the top dogs. I think Mike is built perfectly and is so grounded and is so level-headed. There is no ups. There is no downs. It is always the same guy. I think that's the perfect, perfect personality and demeanor for a Super Bowl defending team.
14: Yeah, as you say that, the scene that comes to my mind, Peter, is the mic'd up Super Bowl when he's hugging Sam and they say, man, I love you. And I love you too. And you're a Super Bowl champ. And you're a Super Bowl champ. And it was like almost a redemption like moment right there. That might have been the crescendo, right? Because after that, it wasn't like Sam, well, he fumbled his Super Bowl ring at the party. Yes. When they hand out the ring. It wasn't like either of them were running down the streets trying to make their case to everybody how great they are.
11: No, and what they do this offseason, McDonald played at Tahoe and Darnold got married. And it wasn't like they were in St. Bart's, you know, or they weren't out there in the French Riviera, you know, doing a whole look at me thing. And that's not a knock on guys like McVay and others who do that. I'm just saying it's a different way of approaching a Super Bowl title. And they're so low key, both of them, and they're so dialed in where I almost wonder if the NFL as a branding entity is like, we want to rally around the Seahawks, but gosh, even with Hard Knocks and even with, you know, Darnold being this star in the Super Bowl, let's turn our attention to other quarterbacks. Let's make it about Josh Allen, Lamar Jackson. Let's make it about Sean McVay, and let's make it about Nick Sirianni and whoever else. So they're very easy to respect. They're very easy to like. But I don't know if there is they're the easiest team to brand outside of Seattle, which kind of makes it cool and kind of makes it close to home for the actual fans of the team.
13: I mean, you say all that, but I mean, Sam did do the San Clemente podcast. Not every Super Bowl champ gets the opportunity to go on the San Clemente podcast and talk about some of the local restaurants.
14: And he bought into that professional team in Mexico.
13: Yeah.
14: Like, he was down on the sidelines.
13: Yeah, it was pretty big year, pretty big offseason for Sam. I got to answer a question of yours, though. I saw you posting the other day about, was it football documentaries or things that you watched when you were a kid? And I was going to write back to you, but I figured, well, I get the opportunity to talk to you. Yeah. So did you ever watch this?
15: A pro football field is a crunch course that is filled with danger zones.
13: I've watched this video on VHS 9 million times. It's called the NFL's Crunch Course. The hardest hits and hardest hitters. It's got segments on Howie Long and Lawrence Taylor. And
11: Ronnie Lott. Sure.
13: Yes. Walter Payton. I know that running one. Hill.
11: I love that you're playing this because I know that one and a lot of people respond to that one. But I go the next generation. Remember NFL Rocks?
13: No.
11: It was a VHS and it was all like just like rock music and it was Bon Jovi and it was Aerosmith and it was just basically a compilation of Steve Atwater and Gil Bird taking off people's heads. And, you know, it was Carl Mecklenburg.
13: Did you get that one free when you ordered SI?
11: That's what it was. You got the helmet phone.
13: Right.
11: Right? And you got the NFL Rocks.
13: Right.
11: And it was best. So, yeah, VHS tapes like that. The 1986 Mets, I wasn't even a Mets fan, but I had the video about it, and I probably watched it 1,000 times and can recite it word for word. And then there was an NBA one. Obviously, Michael Jordan has all his stuff, but there was one called Dazzling Dunks and Bloopers.
13: Oh, yes, I've seen that.
11: And it was hosted by the late Frank Layden, who was the old Utah Jazz coach. And it was just like, watched it all day, and I love it all. And if it was on today, right now, up against Breaking Bad or Sopranos, I would probably choose to watch, you know, Dazzling Dunks and Bloopers. It was that good.
14: What are they feeling in New England? We know the Seattle vibe. We Hard Knocks was still so cool to us because we're right outside that wall when we talk to Mike every week, and we'll talk to him tomorrow with the first Mike McDonald show. But we got inside the walls. We know them. We don't really know the vibe. What's the vibe in New England as they got on the plane yesterday and play tonight?
11: I wanted to give you guys something insidery or something like, hey, here's something to watch. You would think a team that had the performance they had in the Super Bowl where their quarterback got blasted, the offensive line was awful, and the offseason with the coach, obviously in the headlines for things outside of football, missing day three of the draft, you would think it would be this turbulent, traumatic. It's not as sexy as, hey, they're a team that's, you know, at the, you know, coming apart at the seam. They're the same old Patriots they were when Belichick was there, where it's all about business, and Vrabel has instilled that. And the faces that are in that staff, whether it be Mike, Josh McDaniels or some of the other guys, it's all about ball. So they come in, they add a top 10 wide receiver, and they get an offensive line group that they've added a couple pieces, including a first round pick they really like. And they feel good, and they like the fact, just like Seattle probably does, that nobody's talking about them. Mm. You want to talk about disrespect the Seahawks are getting this summer? How about disrespect the Patriots are? Nobody anywhere has picked them to go back to the Super Bowl. I haven't seen one person. Mm. And I think they would like to right what was wrong of last year, where they got absolutely blasted in that Super Bowl. And their defense played pretty well now. But I think that they didn't like the way the offense came out. I would imagine a much better version tomorrow.
13: As we do this every week, who do you think we'll be talking about the most this year? Other than Mike, I mean, and Sam, those two are obvious. But outside of those two guys, as we talk every week, who would you guess we will end up talking about the most?
11: I think Price is the biggest X factor when you add to this offense, just because of the fact that Walker was so clutch in the playoffs and so good in that Super Bowl, that it's, we drafted a running back in the first round, which is not typically done. And we did so to fill in for the Super Bowl MVP. Those are big shoes to fill. And of course, he's going to share the carries with others, and it's not going to be all on him. But what if Price is an upgrade? And what if Price is awesome? And what if Price comes out and has a huge, you know, opening month? Then we're like, wait a second, there's a whole different version of the Seahawks. And they actually have a game breaker at running back that's even better than Kenneth Walker, who you guys know. There were many games where he threw that team on his back and played really well when it mattered. But there was also games where he would get six carries for, you know, 13 yards. So we'll see what the Price factor is. I think that is a guy that is going to be a hot button topic, because if he doesn't fulfill those expectations, someone has to, and I'm not sure that the bodies there are those guys that could do it.
14: What kind of pizza do we roll with tonight?
11: Dude, I go pepperoni.
13: Just straight pepperoni.
11: Straight pepperoni. And there's a good place. I'm not doing any commercials because it's not even a chain. It's like a local spot. It's called Fiscotti, and it's like a Brooklyn family-owned spot. It's right down the block from me. It's 1972 Fiscotti pizza, a little pepperoni pizza. I'm hungry right now. Sounds great.
13: Yeah. Already ready to dig into that.
11: Sounds good.
13: What else you got, Brock?
14: Your boy, is he going to be as obsessed as you are, you think?
11: Yeah, he's all into it.
14: With your son, how old?
11: He's 9. Can I give you guys a quick story, if you don't mind? So I've never coached. I didn't play. I played at, you know, a very low level. My son has his flag football tournament with his friends, and it's out in Long Island, and we travel like 2 hours to get there, and we're playing in this tournament. And the coach couldn't make it. So they're like, can you take the reins for this tournament? I'm like, oh my God, it's my moment. Now I talked to all these coaches on my podcast over the years, production meetings, and I'm trying to channel it all. I go on the NFL.com website, and these nine, and they're fourth graders, and I download like a playbook of 10 plays, and I am so excited to break out these plays. We get to the game, and it turns out that the coach asked another guy to be the coach, and he thought he was the coach. So I was like, I'm not coaching. Okay, fine, fine. But about 10 minutes into the second game, we got killed the first game. I say, is it cool if I run a couple plays on offense here? Can I get in here? I led these boys. My son was the quarterback, but I led these boys right down the field. Touchdown, two-point conversion.
10: Sure.
11: I'm running up and down the sidelines like an idiot, going nuts. The dads are all excited. The very next possession, my son's the quarterback. He takes the snap, throws a terrible pass. It's a pick six, goes the other way, and I look to the other dad. I'm like, you got it from me. One and done.
10: I like the eye. After all of those conversations with all of those NFL coaches, you went straight to eye as soon as you did something successful. You learned
11: it's
10: nothing.
11: All about me.
10: You learned absolutely nothing from these guys. That is
11: no eye. And also showed all of my emotions on that pick six, like through my clipboard, right? Like all the stuff you're told not to do.
10: Well, yeah. I don't. This is going to be a little uncomfortable, I think, throughout the year, because I know that you've got a relationship with Sean McVay, and I have always been a McVay fan until recently. I was a big fan. When they hired him, and everyone's like, oh, it's so silly, he's so young, I was like, are you crazy? Anyone who gets hired at that age is going to end up being great. He's like Doogie Howser. Like, he's going to end up being awesome because he had to blow everyone away. And he has been. He's been a really great, brilliant coach, and he's done so many good things. But I think the way he has handled this offseason has been awful. I really do mean it. I think what he's done in crying about that two-point conversion and pretending like that is the thing, that if it hadn't happened, they would have won the Super Bowl, I think it's a huge mistake. I really do. And it not just that it comes off as a bit whiny, but I feel like it's excuse-making, and that it does not feel like what I want my NFL head coach to do. So as somebody who knows him obviously much better than I do, what am I missing? Why is he allowing that excuse to be one of the top storylines of their offseason?
11: Well, I would tell you, he has a ton of respect for that Seahawks team and that Seahawks coach. That play was one that sat with him, not because of, you know, we should have won or whatever, just that the way the league handled that whole thing, where there were 2 minutes, the kickoff teams were on, and then all of a sudden a ruling comes down from the heavens, who knows where, that we got to do this over again. And actually, it was a 2-point conversion, whatever. So he just thought the whole communication of that process and how that all went down. That said, they had 9 minutes left in that game, and then they got a chance to play the Seahawks again in an NFC championship game, and the defense didn't show up. Mm-hmm. So he's got no way to make excuses on this. He was upset with the way that was handled by the league. He voiced his opinion. But even at the league meetings, I was at a table talking to McDonald, and, you know, McVay walks by, and the two of them have kind of what felt like playful banter about the play, but you get the feeling they don't text often and they're not boys necessarily, so it kind of wasn't as playful as maybe you thought it would be. But it only adds to the storyline for this year. I think I've said this on McAfee. I said it on my own show yesterday. There's two teams in the NFC to me this year. It's the Rams and the Seahawks, and they are on a collision course again. And those two coaches might be the best young coaching minds we've had in the league in years. So I think it's one of respect. It's one of frustration, but it's the same thing. They lost. They beat the Saints in an NFC championship game where Nicole Roby Coleman had a clear pass interference. That same game, the Saints led 13-0 at home and got the ball first in overtime, but no one ever brings it up. And McVay and the Rams will always say, that was one play, but we also came back from down 13 on the road, and you had the ball first, and we did this, and we did that. No one wants to hear it. And that's kind of the same deal with here, with the Rams fans cannot complain. The fact of the matter is they had 9 minutes left in that game, and they had an entire other game to right the wrong, and they didn't get a chance to settle the score.
14: Last minute here, Peter. What do you expect to see tonight when you sit on that couch eating your pepperoni pizza?
11: Yeah. I would expect the Seahawks offense to establish the running game early and show that the loss of Kenneth Walker is not going to severely cripple this team. I think we're going to get a lot of run plays early. I think they're going to try to establish that line of scrimmage. And I would like to think that the Seahawks at home, with all the pomp and circumstance, is going to come out with an emphatic message in that first quarter of we're still the same bullies we were last year.
10: You don't like dab the pizza with the pepper. You don't put like the paper towel on top, right? You leave all the oil and all that.
11: Yeah.
10: I wasn't sure. You're on TV. When you're on TV every day, sometimes you got to worry about that stuff. Like,
11: I'll go four slices tonight.
10: Four?
11: I'll be bad. Yeah, I'll go big.
10: Now, those four New York slices that are like,
11: giant ones.
10: Wide angle and two triangles.
11: Yeah. Food coma type stuff.
10: Awesome.
11: I wait all year for this meal. I can't wait.
10: Sounds pretty good. Well, we're excited. We'll be doing this every Wednesday throughout the season. Should have a ton to talk about. Seahawks, NFL in general. We're excited for tonight, obviously. Yeah. And we'll do this again next week. Thanks for doing it.
11: That was so fun.
16: Yeah, and the game ended up being fun as well. Really excited that we'll have Peter Schrager with us now throughout the season. He'll be on Wednesdays. Daniel Jeremiah, of course, still on Tuesdays. And generally on Mondays, Mike McDonald. But guess what? Last night was a game day. I don't know if you heard. And so Mike will join us at 9:30 this morning. Seahawks win. Why? Kind of the same old story. It's next on Brock and
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16: And Seahawks win, and they win kind of for the same old reason, because their defense is really good. There are a lot of other things that go into it, but let's all just be clear on something. This Seahawks defense is still the Seahawks defense. You can take a couple guys off of it. You can have some surprises in terms of who's playing and who's not. You can, you know, wait a few months and some. It doesn't matter. This is the Seahawks defense, and they were still really good last night when they needed to be.
14: Yeah, so you point to that, like, beyond anything else?
16: Yeah, and here's why. You want evidence? I mean, I'm not just spouting off here.
14: Sounds like you are.
16: I'm not. Yes. I'm not. I would never just spout off.
14: No, Brock. No, not you. No, uh-uh.
16: They allowed a grand total of 10 points in the game.
14: Yep.
16: 7 of them came off of a flea flicker, and the other 3 came off a roughing the punter penalty.
14: Mm-hmm.
16: That's it. Yep. Those are the only points they gave up. 10 points, 7 on a flea flicker, and 3 on roughing the punter. They allowed a grand total of 178 passing yards, 109 rushing yards, but only 62 of them came from the running backs, 3 sacks, 9 tackles for a loss, oh yeah, and 3 second-half interceptions that won them the game. Why do I say it was the defense? That's why.
14: Yeah.
16: That was incredible. I mean, yeah, what an incredible performance.
14: Yeah, I guess I go a little bit even bigger than that, Mike. Like, well, two things. Number one, many things have changed in the Pete Carroll to Mike McDonald shift. But one thing that's not is primetime games in Seattle, whether it's on a Wednesday, a Thursday, a Sunday, or a Monday.
16: They are just
14: a wild down-to-the-wire affair, and you might see something you've never seen before. Right. And it kind of went down like a 3 interception fourth quarter. I think with 3 sacks, never happened before for an offense in the NFL and 0 points. So, yes, the crew made that happen last night. And beyond that, like, my biggest thought and takeaway was, wow, right from the jump, it is the ready squad. Like, right from the jump, all that messaging of last year, all that messaging of run it forward, all that messaging inside the walls that we got to see, hear, and feel in Hard Knocks. Like, it came to life on the 5th play of the game. Hey, Drew. Hey, Drew, you're not the backup. We don't look at you as a backup. We look at you as a ready squad. Let's go. Now you're ready to go. Hey, Nehemiah Pritchett. You know, hey, Rodney Thomas. Hey, man, you guys are ready. You're ready.

0: Jeremiah Pritchett, you know, hey, Rodney Thomas, hey, man, you guys are ready. You're ready, ready. You're gonna, guys are gonna start, you know, and you're gonna play in their 11 personnel, which you kept on the field a lot, and you guys are gonna play the best game of your life. Where Indianapolis Colts fans are like, who is that guy? And War Eagle down in Auburn, Alabama is like, no way that's the same Nehemiah Pritchett. Because he was never that physical. He was never that kind of ball hawk.
1: Well, so to me, in this program, and he's
0: it was the ready, ready squad.
1: Of course it was. I'm not trying to take away from that. Obviously, a huge part of what they did. Hilariously, being at the game, if I had to guess, but at the end of the first half, what percentage of fans at the game knew that Drew Lock was in the game instead of Sam Darnold? I think it was less than 50%.
0: Oh, come on.
1: I'm not kidding.
0: Really?
1: I'm not trying to take shots. I just like, unless you, it's not like they made some announcement, now at quarterback, Drew Lock. Like, you have to be paying attention. And I don't mean to throw our friend Andre under the bus, but I will, because Andre, he came up, and I'm only using him as an example. I don't think he was alone. He's like, what do you think's going wrong with the offense? I'm like, well, I'm guessing some of it has to do with Drew Lock being in there instead of Sam Darnold. He's like, what are you talking about? I was like, what do you mean, what am I talking about? They're playing their backup quarterback. He's like, what? Since when?
0: Well, you're talking about a Cougs, Salk. Okay,
1: we're
0: talking about
1: I think just anybody. Look, anybody who could have had a couple gearing up for the game yesterday,
0: a little warmed up.
1: But I'm not sure people even necessarily noticed right away. I mean, the offense looks similar. It's not like they completely changed how they do it. The defense blows me away, Brock, and I don't mean to kind of go back and forth. You're absolutely right on the 70 strong. It's a huge part of it. We'll talk about that at 8 o'clock and kind of dig even deeper into it. But three second-half picks in three completely different ways. Mm-hmm. They rush the well. They blitz well. They play man. They play zone. I'm fascinated by the fact that they can bend but not break, but then also aggressively go after the ball when they need to. Yep. All of that without Nicky Minwori on the field, the guy that like gives them the matchup advantage all the time. Like, I don't know.
0: Legit question, just from your optics. Okay. And I've got my optics, but just kind of curious where you are, because you're a wonderful, like, globally renowned blink scouter.
1: Sure.
0: Were those three picks more about the Seahawks defense or more about Drake May? If you were to kind of put each of them,
1: let's go through them. All right, yeah. We got the sound of each. Let's do it this way. Let's start with the first pick, Nehemiah Pritchett. That is cut two. All right, here's cut two.
2: May under center. Play fake to Kiner this time. May hits his back foot. He's going to let it fly down the near side. Reaching up, tipping it up, intercepting it. Coming back to the near side. It's Pritchett coming up the near sideline across the 20. The 25, 30.
1: I would say, thank you, Nehemiah. That is 70-30 Seahawks.
0: Okay.
1: That was a good play. Rodney Thomas made a really good play in coverage on a deep ball. I mean, like, you're throwing that ball up. There's always going to be a 50-50 element to a deep ball like that. Right? And I thought Rodney Thomas made a good play. Pritchett made a good play.
0: I'll put it 70-30 on Drake May. You're up 10-3. You've got complete control still of the game in some ways in the fourth quarter. And, Mike, you throw in a double coverage.
1: Like, yeah, I know, but you're Sanford, throwing on Nehemiah Pritchett.
0: Coach Sanford would have had Titus's you-know-what if he makes that decision. He would have undressed him in front of the whole. Like,
1: I thought that was a good play.
0: It was a great play, but a terrible decision.
1: Second one was the Julian Love.
2: May, here comes the rush. Stands, throws down the middle. It's intercepted. Julian Love makes a man miss, turns upfield, got some blockers, gets hit.
1: Great play by Julian Love. I guess he was touchdown, so the run back didn't end up counting. I don't know. This one to me was definitely more about Julian Love. I didn't think so when I first saw, because he threw what, late over the middle, which you're not supposed to do.
0: Yeah.
1: I get it. That's on him.
0: Yeah.
1: But I thought Love did a really good job of baiting him, of reading his eyes. When they 100%. Showed the behind Drake May view, it's like, Julian made a really nice play there.
0: I mean, this sounds terrible because I don't want to diminish any of the defensive
1: efforts. I know, you're going to go that. You can't throw late over the middle.
0: No, you throw that ball 18 to 22 yards. It's a seam throw 18 to 22. It's two safety look. And yes, Julian did an amazing job of baiting him. But I'm going to put that actually, I'll go 55-45 because Julian was so good at baiting him.
1: Really,
0: but Drake, oh my gosh, you can't throw that one either.
1: All right, and then finally,
0: and the
1: one that ended the game.
0: Yes.
2: Shotgun snap. Looks to the end zone. Now he wants to throw it up for grabs. He does. It's intercepted. Did he keep his toes in? He did. It's intercepted.

0: catfish.
1: Holy catfish is right. All right, so I'm going to go on that one. I mean, I'd love to go 100 on Drake May.
2: Yes.
1: It would be if it weren't for the fact it's a really nice catch.
2: Great catch.
1: I just want to respect the catch.
2: Great catch. Great body control. Great awareness of the sidelines.
1: And I really thought that he might have moved the ball out. I was really nervous they were going to replay that one and it was going to be a disaster. But other than that, I mean, that's just a horrific decision. I mean, that's as bad as it gets.
2: Yeah, that's awful.
1: You can't do that.
2: Yeah, they were horrible, horrible, horrible decisions. But you've got to finish on the other end. That's a tip drill by Rodney Thomas and Nehemiah Pritchett, may I remind you, in the biggest moment there in the fourth quarter to kind of put a little seed of doubt in Drake May. He did not look it through the first three, two and a half quarters, Salt. He looked like a different guy than we saw in the Super Bowl. Composed, controlled, the ball's getting out. And that was the first little, oh, crud. And then the seam route was like, oh, no, this
1: is happening
2: again.
1: Well, and to be fair to him, I'm not sitting here looking to kill Drake May. To be fair to him, the seam route, the one that Love picked off, if the guy with the giant head picks off, just catches the ball that he threw to him the play before, it's a pretty different game.
2: That'd be Mark Kelso Dobbs, yes.
1: Jeez. I'm saying, look, I love the it's not a good look. Mark Kelso Dobbs. That's hilarious. That's for the old school people out there who still remember the old Bills safety. If he catches that ball, we're not having any of this conversation about Drake May today.
2: Might not.
1: I mean, that ball was perfect, on the money. All you have to do is catch it, and you're off and running, and they probably win that game. And I'm not even sure it's close.
2: Yep. Instead, but 10-3 at that point. I mean, it's still 10-3.
1: Yeah, so but it's going to end up being at least 13-3.
2: Got the ball in midfield. Yeah,
1: going to be at least 13-3.
2: They got to respond. You got to respond. And you know what the Seahawks did, man? They just responded over and over and over. And then in the fourth quarter, again, to swing it back to the old Pete Carroll primetime games, doesn't really matter what it looks like for three quarters. Going to find a way and going to believe that we can stack enough plays, difference-making plays, when it matters the most. And JSN delivers. I thought Drew Lock played his best Seahawk game. Put the ball in harm's way, what, one time to Cooper Kupp in the first half,
1: that was
2: and
1: it.
2: Then zero after that. Lots to clean up operationally, but my goodness gracious, what a way to find a win.
1: I get what you're saying on a lot of those Drake May decisions, but how much of that can you also still give credit to the Seahawks defense for that boa constrictor analogy?
2: A million
1: right? Where
2: percent, man.
1: You're continuing to just squeeze the life out of him, and you've now done it two games in a row.
2: Yep.
1: So he's been feeling this really for the last eight quarters he's played.
2: Yep.
1: I don't know. I think
2: amazing second half adjustments, which I'll get.
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16: 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Here's what you need to know. Up first.
1: What a night. What an incredible night in Seattle. And Brock, sometimes you just gotta find a way to survive. And I feel like that's what the Seahawks did. They found a way to survive. They did it thanks to their big playability, the defense that needed to come up big, and it did. But also, look, credit the offense and credit the new coordinator, and certainly give a little credit to JSN, because when they needed their best player, he showed up.
18: Play fake. Drew looks. Drew throws. Ball is caught. Guess who? JSN breaks the tackle. 30, 25, 20. Hit the goal. He is. Touchdown. Seahawks. JSN on a quick turn in. Takes it 45 yards. Runs right through the heart of the Patriot defense. And he lances their heart with what JSN does best. He breaks away for a big 6 points. and the Seahawks are a point away for tying this one up.
1: Yeah, it just like
2: great call,
1: the acceleration, right?
2: Great call, too.
1: Yeah.
2: Lance is the defense, and Lance is the heart of the Patriots. Yeah, it is, Salk. I mean, there's just – and did you even notice on that play? Like, after Hard Knocks, I think the whole – even our kids this morning in practice were talking about, you notice how JSN makes everything look the same? And even when he's running, like, full speed, he's under total control. And his acceleration, to your point right there, like, what?
1: Like, he's in the mass of people, and yep. Then he shoots out of it like a surfer coming out of the pipeline. It's amazing. It's really such a cool play. And look, they got it done in the second half. It was not a pretty first half for them. Shut out. Looked like things were going the wrong way. But the coach was pretty happy with their perseverance.
5: Yeah, I actually think I want to give our team a lot of credit because, you know, things weren't really going our way going into the half. But we didn't panic. We still liked our plan. You know, we didn't need to change what we were doing or anything like that. We wanted to stick to what we were doing. And I think the guys were just about, you know, they were really excited to go back out there and play, which was, you know, really a tribute to our leadership, our coaches, our communication as a staff. So I was pleased with that process.
2: If I remember right, I had three needs at the end of the show. I needed to see double-digit carries from Price, and we just got there with 10, and he looked really good. That'll be a takeaway later. Yeah. I needed Drake May to feel this defense and feel this front. And his legs and their screen game, they did not get to him in the first half. But man alive, over the final quarter and a half, they felt him. Three sacks, multiple tackles for loss, and obviously sped him up to those three interceptions. And then the explosive plays. Right, I wanted Sam to hit the explosives. Well, he didn't get a chance. He was at Harborview getting a CT scan on his hip. But that 45-yarder on 4th-and-1 kind of counted as the biggest, most explosive play of the game.
1: Pretty good, seeing as he only threw it about 4 yards in the air.
2: He took a helicopter. You think he took that fancy-dancy helicopter right to the...
1: I would hope he didn't need to.
2: Probably ambulance. Probably ambulance.
1: There's not a lot of traffic around the city when the Seahawks are playing. I would imagine it wasn't that hard to get there.
2: Sam and I, something in common, by the way, for the first time. Because I, too, had to leave via an ambulance over to...
1: Go to
2: hospital with the Seahawks, and yeah, that was quite an experience.
1: Hey, throw a little extra credit on Josh Jobe, man. Way to finish off that game. Yeah. One of my favorite Seahawks has been for a while now. I love his story, and afterwards, I loved his interview when he was asked, "All right, what were you thinking about there?" Cut 8.
2: See ball, get ball. That's it.
19: I just looked for the ball. I found the ball. My mind was on ball. Get ball, get ball. See ball, get ball.
1: It's awesome, man. At first, I thought he said my ma, but then I realized he said his mind. Ball, see ball, get ball. Perfect. Keep it simple, man.
16: Here's the second thing you need to know.
1: All right, unfortunately, as you alluded to, Brock, the news is not all good. Sam Darnold leaves the game after the first drive, did not return because of a hip injury. Mike McDonald offered this after the game.
5: At this point, we were able to rule out a fracture. So there's some more tests to be done. And so that's what I'm saying when it's positive. So, but I know it's we're still working through all that. But right now, I think fracture's out, which is great news.
2: So quirky, too. And it was old Seahawk Draymond Jones.
1: I know.
2: It honestly, like, did not look particularly violent, but just one of those things where I think kind of the knee hit the ground and all the force of Draymond, then the only place that could escape was into that hip. So yeah, the MRI's probably just reading a lot last night. I'm sure everybody was online trying to figure out, okay, if it's not a fracture, then what? You know, and it's probably the hip labrum. And just, you know, how severely is it torn? Is it bruised? Is it sprained? What, you know, kind of what's going on there? And we'll get more detail, I'm sure, with Mike this morning at 9:30 when we chat with him. Probably won't have all those details.
1: Guess that we're not going to get it all.
2: No.
1: Drew Lock did play well, though. Give him credit. 16 for 22, 187 yards and a touchdown. More importantly, no turnovers. That was the key. Wide receiver Cooper Kupp, who spends about as much time in the wide receiver room as Drew Lock, in the quarterback room as Drew Lock does. Said this about his buddy.
20: Yeah, I mean, he did a phenomenal job. Basically took no reps with any of the guys that were out there all week. And you can see the onus that he puts on himself to be ready, though, when the time comes. And there's extra time that he spends out there on the field, extra time he spends with the coaches to make sure, you know, it's the last thing you want is for, you know, Sam to have to not be there. But man, Drew's done an unbelievable job preparing. Did a great job for us today.
2: Poised. When you come in the game, the fifth play of the game, the first series of the game, right? After our second series, after he gets knocked out, and like, you got to just kind of start to talk to yourself, you know? And I think there was a lot of that going on in the first half and just trying to get his feet underneath him while first-time coordinators trying to get plays in. And again, we'll get to all that operation stuff. I got some real thoughts on that. But, man, I just super proud of him stepping up and being ready, part of the ready squad, and he was really ready.
1: Don't know how long he'll be in there. Next three games are Arizona, at Washington, home against the Chargers. So if I'm Drew Locke, I'm preparing to start at least that couple games and see where it goes from there.
3: Here's the third thing you need to know.
1: Mariners get one back, Brock. Good outing from Cade Anderson. He goes six strong innings, allowed just one run in his first big league win. He was celebrated by his teammates, which was meaningful for him.
21: It means a lot. Just having their support, it's been, I wouldn't say the easiest transition by any means. So, but it makes these feel even better. This is just the beginning of, and this is also just the standard that, like, I set myself to. And I think the, like, pitching is just setting a standard every time you go out there and learning from each individual outing and picking up some things that you want to take back and keep kind of learning with it.
2: Home run early, a little traffic early, and then he just, like, settled in.
1: Yeah.
2: And, first win. And, oh, by the way, so the odds?
1: Double. They've got to be up to about 4%, I would think. Five, yeah. Well, Houston loses. Five. Cleveland loses. It's six in the division, 5.5 on the wild card with 16 to play. It is the one thing. It's that wild card, excuse the phrase. It's the two other teams, man. Not very good. Rubber match this afternoon, Logan Gilbert and Kumar Rocker for the Rangers. That is everything you need to know. Quarter past every hour here on the Brock and Salk Show. Mike McDonald, 2 hours from now at 9:30 this morning. Look, the story during the game for me is what the defense did. For you, it's the strength of the roster. But the story now moving forward is the quarterback position for the Seattle Seahawks. What to expect, what happens next, we're discussing it coming up. I'm Brock and Salk.
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23: I'm KXY meteorologist Matt Gray. Cloudier skies, gusty winds this afternoon, but our temperatures won't be all that different. We'll end up in the upper 70s, right around 80 degrees for your highs. Temperatures drop into the 40s tonight with a high of only 70 on Friday. Highs only in the 60s over the weekend with plenty of rain in the forecast.
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1: All right, look, Seahawks win. That's the good news. But also it comes at a huge cost, potentially, as Sam Darnold goes down with a hip injury. We don't know a lot about it yet, other than that he had MRIs and x-rays and everything done last night. And according to Mike McDonald, it is not fractured. So it's not a broken hip. He's not like an old man falling down the stairs and needing a hip replacement, at least so far as we know. But there's a lot that can go wrong inside that part of the body, and it's a mystery to us right now. We'll talk to Mike at 9:30. We'll see if we'll get any more information then. If not, if they're still waiting on test results, then we'll learn a whole lot more probably later this afternoon when he talks to the media. But what do you make of the Seahawks without Sam Darnold?
2: Well, it started out so crisp, right? I mean, it was a double-digit run, a double-digit pass, right? Like a 9-yard run, and you're just moving. And unfortunately, Saubert was the first of seven pre-snap penalties.
1: Yeah.
2: Holy smokes. I mean, that is nearing, I would think, a club record. That was just totally untenable. So that was the bummer. It's like, holy cow, this thing is crisp. It's on time. They're out of the huddle. They're moving. And then, you know, he held the ball on the third down against some pressure and takes a really awkward hit. So it just kind of leaves nothing but questions, Mike. I mean, there's really no answers. Those five plays, first four, were pretty well done. Pretty executed, like, plus across the board, protection, run game, passing game, timing, precision, operation, all of it looked really good. And then it looked it looked pretty different. Yeah, I think for a little while is and by the way, can I just say, Chris Collinsworth was phenomenal. I don't know if I've ever heard him better last night. Mm. Called the JSN touchdown beforehand, called the Mac Hollins in cuts both times there on the last rep, called for like, I mean, he was feeling that game. And I think he could feel from the booth like, okay, can Drew and Flurry, first-time play caller, Drew really playing for the first time here with McDonald, like, can they get into rhythm and get comfortable?
1: It took
2: and
1: a while.
2: I thought in the second half that answer was yes.
1: Yeah, they started
2: a while. It did take a while.
1: The offense in the first half was anemic. Now, I'm going to talk about this a little bit later in takeaways. Some of that I thought had to do with field position as well. Mike 100%. Always talks about the game dictating itself.
2: Yep.
1: And this was dictating itself as a field position battle where it felt like every time they were inside their own 20 or even inside their own 10. And there's only so much you can do. You're just trying at that point to get out of the shadow of your own goal line, kick it, change field position, play that game of chess back and forth, and allow your defense to kind of do its thing. So I don't want to sit here and just kill the combination in the first half. I think some of that was situational,
2: yeah.
1: But clearly it was not the same as what we were used to seeing last year under Sam Darnold.
2: Okay, so give me cut number 14 here, if you wouldn't mind, Ian or Maura, because I think that this resonates. This is what a near double-digit veteran backup quarterback is actually not just able to talk, but I thought this was a lot of that walk in the first half, cut 14.
3: Take care of the football. I know what kind of defense we have. I know the playmakers that we have on this side of the ball, on the opposite side of the ball. If I take care of the football, get it in their hands, don't turn it over, win the turnover battle by the end of the game, I'd like to think we'd have a pretty good shot at winning, and sure enough, 13-10.
2: We talked yesterday about Sam Darnold and that aggressive line that he walks. We talked about in a buy or sell whether or not he's going to be a double-digit interception guy. I think he will be. I think he'll probably throw 10 or 11 interceptions in a 17-game season because you know what he likes to do? He likes to be aggressive. He likes to push the ball down the field. That's what he likes to do. Drew Lock coming into that scenario, Mike, in that situation against that defense, and that is a quality defense, he was not going to do that. I think after that Cooper Kupp where he tried to throw the little flag route to him and the receiver ran the route for Cooper. Yeah. I think after that one, it was even heightened that much more. Like, come on, don't be stupid here. The worst thing I can do is make a mistake, give them more energy, and be in a, like, 2-3 score down deficit where then it's just chaos, right? Then we can't run the ball. Then we can't play pass. Then I'm a sitting duck back here. So, hey, man, let the game come to you. And let the game kind of dictate. And the game dictated, take care of the ball, get to halftime. You're down, 10-0 at halftime? And make some adjustments. And I thought they did into that second half with a lot more movement, a lot more boot, a lot more get him out of the pocket. And then the fourth down play was the one that really turned that stadium on to like, oh, this is going to happen.
1: Mm-hmm.
2: They're going to find a way. And they finally sped the clock up with the guy on the other side. At any point, I did not feel Drew sped up. Let me just say that. I did not see him, shook. I didn't see him rattled. I didn't see him make three critical mistakes like Drake May made in the fourth quarter. Seriously, Salk, decisions.
1: Most of the mistakes they made came before the snap, unfortunately,
2: yes,
1: where, you know, you get down. If they had scored a touchdown on that final drive, he would have been a hero for the
2: second,
1: scramble, which
2: second
1: was awesome.
2: And one at the 1.5-yard line.
1: It's such a bummer.
2: Second and half a yard at the one and a half. So frustrating.
1: I mean, as Collinsworth pointed out, it's the perfect scenario where you get essentially 7 shots at the end zone from there, and instead you have 2 penalties that just completely kill the whole thing. And all of them were born out of not having enough time at the line of scrimmage. It's all operational frustration. I mean, that drives me crazy, as I'm sure you know. But his scramble, which we saw him do quite a bit of in the preseason, would have been maybe the play of the game. It would have been the one that set up the game-winning touchdown. Instead, you get a field goal, you leave them open. Anyway. This is a totally unfair question, but I'll ask you because, you know, that's my job. Gut feeling. Nothing more than a gut feeling. How long is Sam out?
2: So gut feeling.
1: Gut feeling. You have no knowledge. You don't know what. All we know is it's a hip and it's not broken. Gut feeling.
2: He misses all of last game.
1: How long is he out?
2: I would feel, my gut this morning feels like this is a labrum issue.
1: Okay.
2: That hit just kind of you know, just moves that joint around in a very awkward way, which is why it was so scary there and why he goes to Harborview right away for a CT scan. So that x-ray, you get there, there's nothing on the x-ray, obviously. But then it's like, well, the x-ray is not going to take a whole three-dimensional view like the CT scan will of that joint to see what's going on. So you get a CT scan, and that allows you to see kind of the whole thing in three dimensions, and it can rule the fracture out. So now you deal with a labrum. If you've got a torn labrum, I mean, it could still be a long, long time.
1: Yeah.
2: If it is a, you know, a sprained or an inflamed or something like that, it could be a couple weeks. But it's going to be, my gut would be, he's not, your three games right there that you read out, my gut says Drew Locke more than likely plays those three games.
1: Absolutely. I mean, that's my gut as well, is that it's three game, you're out about a month, and then after that, we'll see. Right? Like, yep. You know, that almost, that again, gut feeling, don't know even what the injury is, let alone how long it's going to be, but that's just sort of where my feeling is this morning. And, you know, it's funny, the offense struggled at times. I was thinking about how Sam's reputation could benefit from absence, right? Absence makes the heart grow fonder, and everyone's saying, oh, Sam Darnold's not really that good. Like, well, in the first half, it sure felt like they missed him a whole lot. And again, the team only scored 13 points, and 10 of them came off turnovers. So, like, it's not like they were dynamic offensively as soon as he left the game. In some ways, this may make you think even more of Sam Darnold. On the other hand, they go 4-0 without him or whatever, even if they don't score a ton of points, you're going to be like, eh. System guy, benefits from the defense, benefits from the running game. Like, Sam, Drew, whatever. He's just another veteran.
2: Yep.
1: You know, journeyman, like I read somebody wrote the other day on Twitter. Like, he's journeyman. I think he's more than that, but it is funny how leaving can give you a different sense of it.
2: It does. It kind of reminded me, I had a little flashback to Damon. I think there's some similarities between Drew and Damon. Drew, more athletic. Damon, probably a little bit more accurate. But as far as just like a competence and come in the game, and Trent Green goes down with a severe, I mean, he looked like he died on the field, if you remember that hit.
1: I do.
2: I mean, it was as awful as you could ever imagine, and unconscious and everything else. And like, okay, all right, here goes this Heward guy. And Damon had done it under, you know, in Miami with a really good defense. When Marino went down, I think Damon went 5-1 to really kind of set up his career then into New England. And then when Trent Green went down, Damon was the second rated passer in the NFL for the season. He was just under 100 rating. And if he were here, he would tell you, you know what was a big part of that? Dick Vermeil, the culture, Terry Shea, the QB coach that believed in him. Oh, and then this guy named Tony Gonzalez, he's pretty good. And this guy named Priest Holmes, yeah, he's pretty good too. And Will Shields, this Hall of Fame guard, yeah, he's pretty good. And you come in the game and you're like, man, I get to play with these guys. And there had to be a part of Drew that's like, I get to throw it to JSN. I get to throw a little hitch route to JSN and watch him take it 45 yards for a tutty, right? I get to play behind the 10 line. I get to throw to Cooper Kupp, who's going to shield the guy and make a one-handed catch, and then he's going to run a perfect little curl route in the red zone and make it easier on me. Like, I think that there was also a sense of, wow, I got more of a supporting cast around me, head coach, culture, defense, and tremendous playmakers than I've ever had in my career. And, you know, that can be, like, I would think pretty confidence building. You know, and for me, Salk, in year number two, looking back to that, and this is not to disparage anybody, because Hutch and Walt were the greatest guard and tackle ever and in the Hall of Fame. But I remember that year, like, man, it was a lot of parts. It was like we're turning the roster over. We got a lot of inexperience. We got a really struggling defense. We're going to have to score a lot on offense. I don't really, you know, I'm in year two, not year whatever it is for Drew, 10. And it was overwhelming. And, man, I didn't feel that for Drew at all. And if anything, as the game went on, it was like, oh, yeah, I got a pretty good supporting cast here. If I just put in Barner's hands on time and Coop's hands and JSN's hands and the line has given me some protection, and this kind of fun.
1: It's funny. We debated the game manager moniker a little bit yesterday, and I thought he played a perfect game managing game
2: 100%.
1: Yesterday. That's 100%. Exactly. That is what being a game manager is. Sam Darnold's not a game manager. Anyone who says Sam Darnold's a game manager either hasn't watched Sam Darnold or doesn't know what a game manager is. He's not a game manager. It's just not who he is. No. He's closer to being a gunslinger, which to me is on the polar opposite side of that spectrum. Drew Locke, yesterday anyway, not always, because I think his problem tends to be the picks also. But yesterday, what I saw from Drew Lock, perfect game management.
2: Kind of
1: just managed the game. Now,
2: that was a lot of Alex Smith, kind of. Right?
1: You want to do one more thing to manage the game, though, and that's fix whatever the heck is going on with your operation, because that's part of being a game manager, is getting to the line of scrimmage, making sure that everything functions smoothly, and they were not able to do that. One of my favorite things, Brock, has been listening to Mike Macdonald in the post-game sound, in the locker room, what he has to say to the guys. It's funny, we've gotten now so much behind the scenes with this team after Hard Knocks and all that, but cut 21, I want to make sure we get a chance to hear what Mike had to say. Here he is in the locker room after the game.
5: That's who we are, man. What do they say? That's who we are, okay? Just play after play. 12 is one. We stay connected. Stacked plays. Find a play. We just found a play. Got another play. All I just heard was just fighting. We're just fighting on the headset. Composure out on the field. EJ leading the way. It's an exciting time to be a Seahawk, okay? And we're going to love working with these folks, but it deserves a shout-out, man. This is a family that believes in you guys, of the product of football you put on the field, the type of people you are, okay, the type of organization that we are. That's why they're invested in us, and we're just going like this, man. To the Coastal family! Yeah.
10: Family on three. 1, 2, 3.
1: Family. The undefeated Coastal family, 1-0 as Seahawks owners. I love that he calls them men. It continues to now really impress me, and it's something I'm going to keep noticing. And as he's talking there, I was waiting for the stacking plays. I knew that phrase was coming. And for good reason. They did it yesterday. That is really what they did. Now, what I haven't heard him say before is finding plays. That's kind of an interesting way of viewing what the defense did.
2: Yep, I would agree with that. And I think for Brian Fleury, too. Right? I'm like, okay, we got to find that next play. Mm-hmm. Got to find what Drew's going to do best. You know, we're going to find the rhythm of this thing. And again, operationally, tremendously disappointing. And I'll get to it in Blue 88 and takeaways and some thoughts on what was going on there and why, once again, there were seven. I went back last night just looking at the play-by-play. So seven pre-snap penalties, false starts, delays, false starts, illegal shifts, clock running down. I mean, it was about as hard
1: as there were seven of those, though. I think four of them were because of the operation.
2: Yeah, it was just the timing of it, right? It was the time of the call getting in. It was the amount of time. I think Drew, I've never seen a wristband like Drew's. I think they put like a Moby Dick novel on it. Like he's flipping through paper. It looked like the Cheesecake Factory menu. Like, okay, what pages? How many entrees do we have at the Cheesecake
1: Factory? I just want a hamburger. What page are the burgers on, for God's sake? Let's do some Blue 88.
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2: We're going to go red, right, tight, close, sprint left, G, U corner, half back, flat, on one. Ready?
31: Brock Heward tackles three football questions as only he can.
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14: Now here's your hosts, Brock Heward and Mike Salk.
1: But whatever you do, don't show me that calorie count at Cheesecake Factory. That's the last thing you want.
2: I mean, I think there isn't that by law they've got to do that.
1: Oh, yeah.
2: Someplace. And you know they were like, we're screwed.
1: Yeah, we're done.
2: This slice is 1,910 calories. No one's going to order this. At least not in the maybe in the bar. Maybe we got a shot in the bar.
1: Maybe. Yeah, it gets blurry enough. People can't read exactly how many are on there. All right, Brock, 10 Seahawks penalties, as you said. 7 of those 10 were probably controllable. Yeah. Why was it so frustrating and so devastating?
2: Yeah, I'm going to ask Mike, and I don't know of how much detail he's going to go into this, Salk. So you have a 40-second play clock in the NFL, right? So when the play ends, you see it right away. They mark the ball, and it goes. And sometimes it's 25 seconds, but it just gets it gets going. So everybody's got to huddle up, and they're a huddle team, obviously. Not a muddle huddle. They're a huddle team. And there's a lot of movement and motions and shifts. And I think there's a couple factors involved in this. There's some new language. Right, I chatted with Matt Hasselbeck and Coach Fleury about this at one of the OTAs, and he's like, you know what, I absorbed most of the language here, but there is some new language that I am bringing from the Niners and my background with Shanahan and everything else, and so there is a learning curve there. Number two, Oh, especially in the red zone, and this is where it bit him the most, right? On both drives, took a touchdown off the board because there was it was way late and two guys were in motion. It was two penalties down there after a second and half a yard at the 1.5. So you get to the goal line, and what happens, Saul? Red right, tight, close, C left, sprint left, G, U corner, halfback, flat. Goal line, red zone, those plays have way more verbiage. And that is why.
1: Interesting.
2: Why? Yes. Just because of the different groupings that are in, the personnel groupings that are in, the motions and shifts and formations and nasty and tight, and we're going to do different things to speak to everybody and put them in some different spots rather than some of the base plays that have less language to them. So that is where, Drew, you could see it. And there was a play that came in, and I was thinking, okay, is this coming in fast enough? So as I'm looking at the clock, to me, like, hey, let's get this thing called, you know, 25 seconds. Let's break the huddle with about 15. On Sam's five snaps, again, not red zone, not goal line. So especially goal line, not as wordy. But he was breaking the huddle, and they were snapping it with 5 or 6 seconds on all five of those. Drew's breaking the huddle, and there was one of them that came in, and literally, so the call's got to come in. And maybe it wasn't just like wristband 22, or maybe it was. Or he's got to find on his wristband, and there's different, you know, codes on the band, and then he's got to read it. And I'm telling you, man, it was like wordy. I didn't go like slow-mo reading his lips, but if I did, it wasn't, hey, you know, double right, 18 slant, or, you know, check them. It was long. Like, start the call at 18, break the huddle at 9. Like a 9 second of just trying to verbalize in the huddle, and then you're dead. Because then you got to get to the huddle or get to the line, then you got to motion, then you got to shift, then you got to see what's going on. And even on one play, Drew was still looking at his wristband with 2 seconds on the clock, trying to make sure he knew what was going on. So, yeah, it was a lot. Every one of them told their own story. And if they clean the operation up, they're going to make it way easier on themselves.
1: All right, question number two. What do you think of Jadarian Price?
2: Give me Mora, Ian, Salk, and Brock. We're all going to take part in this Blue 88. You're going to fill in one word. One word adjective. Jadarian Price was fill in the blank. And I'll go last. Mora, Jadarian Price was...
15: decisive.
2: Ian, Jadarian Price was...
16: explosive.
2: Salky, Jadarian Price was...
1: smart. Patient.
2: Patient or smart? That's two.
1: I don't care. Choose.
2: Smart patient.
1: Whichever one you want. You know what? I don't get paid to do Blue 88, Brock. You only get paid
2: to ask questions.
1: I mean, like, you want to pay me more, I'll answer your question. Other than
2: all
1: that,
2: of those are awesome. All of them are awesome. You. I think all of those are totally fitting. I would say for me, he was powerful. Mm-hmm. He was full of power. You felt his horsepower. Those are his first to-the-ground tackle plays in the NFL. And how many times did he go backwards? Zero. It was zero. How many times did he have contact at 0 or 1 yard and carry it for 2 or 3 more yards? Multiple times. How many times did he get there and hit his landmark on outside zone on the first drive of the game? I'm like, man, that is awesome. Outside butt cheek of the tight end right there. He hits his landmark. He is decisive to Morris Point. And then he's a little patient. And then he's explosive and powerful. 10 carries, 52 yards. They were going to ease the workload. I don't mind that. There was enough Helani mixed in there, and you're going to see some of that. But it's only going to go up from here. Mike talked about that after the game. He's going to get his touches. He's going to get his carries. But, man, was he, for the rookie outing, first time taking on NFL contact against a legitimate front seven and defense? Yeah, he did his job and then some.
1: What do you think of the other running backs?
2: But Helani is what Helani is. You know, he protected pretty darn well. He's super savvy and smart. If there's something there, he's going to get it. But he's not going to get you yards when it's not there. And Jadarian is. And that's why Jadarian was the 32nd pick in the draft, and Helani was not way back when.
1: And we didn't get to see much of Emmanuel Wilson other than a couple of short yardages.
2: Short yardage.
1: There just wasn't really anything there.
2: No.
1: All right, question number three. All right, Drake May, 3 interceptions in the second half. As you said, Brock, you put a lot of the blame on him, but what did the Seahawks do in order to speed him up and put him in those situations?
2: Was it the Phillies? I was trying to think about this. It was a playoff game some years ago. I want to say it was like a Phillies pitcher. And like a ground ball got back to him, And instead of throwing home, he just panicked. And he just kind of flinched. And then he threw late to first base, and the guy was safe. He was so... Do you remember that?
1: I do, and I can't tell you who it was.
2: Yeah, but he was so, like, how does that possibly happen?
1: Something like that happened to the Tigers, like Verlander and everybody else on the Tigers. Their pitchers made, like, five errors in an inning or something.
2: And,
1: like, it was awful.
2: And your left is, like, a fan going, how does that happen? That's, like, little. You taught that in Little League, right?
1: Yeah.
2: Before the play, think about what you want to do, have a plan. And I'll tell you what, in the first half, Josh McDaniels, Drake May had a plan. And Chris Collinsworth did a phenomenal job on television of speaking to it. Like, oh, there's the blitz they use in the Super Bowl. Oh, that's how they took apart that protection in the Super Bowl. And this time, guess what they're going to do? They're going to throw right into it. This time, guess what they're going to do? They're going to have an answer to get the ball out of his hands right away. And he's not going to hold the ball. He's not going to get sped up. And he was in an easy chair in that first half. Hardly got hit. Got the ball out, scrambled when he had to, was super effective, slowing down the rush with his legs. I texted you guys that during the game. Like, Drake May's legs and the screen game and the quick answers to the pressure is, like, getting him super comfortable. He looks like a totally different guy than the Super Bowl. And then what happened? Then they started to bust his wires a little bit. And then that blitz that looked one way in the first half was not the same way in the second half. And then that quick answer was not there. And then when that quick answer was thrown, there's Josh Jobe cutting his legs out. Oh, there's somebody collisioning through the running back to not give up the check down. Right? And they just started to speed him up. And then the first interception, that was the first, what do you like to say? There was a little crack in the dike, like, ooh, there it is. And he kind of, and then the second interception, like, oh boy, you can't do that. Like, you just can't do that. And by that time, he looked like the guy that the Seahawks took apart in the Super Bowl. That fourth quarter was the Drake May we saw for four quarters in the Super Bowl, and thankfully came at the right time at the right place for the Seahawks to get win number one.
1: All right, there you go. That is Blue 88. Kirkering is the guy who made the mistake for the Phillies. Kirkering. Yes, I do remember it now. Thank you. Yeah. Thank you, texters, for remembering that. All right, Mike McDonald. We'll do takeaways in a half hour. We got Mike McDonald in an hour and a half at 9:30. Coming up next, Mike likes to talk about 12 as one. In some ways, yesterday's game was 2-in-1. It's next on Brock and Salk.
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1: McDonald likes to talk about certainly were there yesterday. They were all on display as the Seahawks win their first game of the season, which is awesome, man. Sometimes you got to survive. They did last night. It was a survival game. It was not their best. That was not the prettiest. There will be others that will look a lot better with their score more points and all that. But one thing that stuck out to me, Brock, you mentioned earlier it took their whole roster, and it did. But I said it was sort of a 2-1 game because on one hand, that was a 70-strong game. I mean, how could it not be? Drew Locke comes in 5 games into the season and plays the rest of the game and you win. The first pick, the first turnover comes from the, you know, Nehemiah Pritchett-Rodney Thomas combo that I don't think anybody had in their program before the season began. The decision to keep Josh Jobe over Reek Woolen, not that anyone in Seattle was surprised by it, but it looks brilliant after week one. I know Jobe had the penalty early, but after that, I mean, as you said, cut the guy's legs out, made a couple of other plays, and then the pick to seal it. Like, that was a 70-strong game where all of the guys found a way to contribute to that victory. But it was also a game for the stars, right? I mean, let's be very clear. JSN made the single biggest offensive play of that game, and he did it almost entirely himself. I know Drew gets credit for the 40-something yards, but he threw it about 3 or 4 on the fourth down play to JSN, who turned around and then just did the rest of it entirely by himself. And I know Rabel says doing what JSN does. It's funny. He is good at that. I don't think of that as being his top strength.
2: Yards after catch?
1: I'm not saying he's not incredible at it. I think of what they showed on Hard Knocks, the ability to make, you know, run routes, to get off the line as well as Doug Baldwin, and then to do even more with his speed and all the different things he can do once he's, you know, off the line of scrimmage and trying to get the ball. But obviously that's not too far behind his ability to make something happen with the ball in his hands. He's incredible yesterday.
2: He looks like a little running back. He's kind of like a Golden Tate-ish when he gets the ball, and running back-ish when he gets the ball in his hands. And he's sneaky, right? He's sneaky.
1: I think that's what it is. It's sneaky.
2: It is sneaky because it's not like he's a 4-3 guy. You know, he's a 4-5 guy, but you put the pads on, he plays like 4-3. And then if there is space, he's going to find it, and he's going to eat it up.
1: What is that? Is that just instinct?
2: It is. It is instinct. It's body control. It is just, there's a lot of Hooper to him, right? There's a lot. He loves playing basketball, and you can see that in his game. It's a point guard or an off guard, a guy that can penetrate and just knows his body and gets into

0: guard or an off guard, a guy that can penetrate and just knows his body and gets into people and can play off of it. He can change speeds, right?
1: Yeah.
0: He's just so subtle in the different, and then he'll blow by you with a take, like a crossover, and he's gone. And then, like, you just can't get around
2: his body. I think you're right about that, Brock. It's another one of those great ways of talking about the, you know, being a multi-sport athlete and one sport affecting your ability in a positive way to play another. I love the slashing guard analogy. That is a bit of what he looks like.
0: Yes.
2: And I'm trying to come up with a good analogy or a good player that he's like, because he's not huge like LeBron. He's not as, like, I was thinking of Paul Pierce was always the most unique slasher to me because he just did it so slowly, but he's not like that. He's not as physical as Paul was. He's not as quick as Iverson. Tim Hardaway?
0: Maybe.
2: No?
0: Maybe.
2: All right. Well, if somebody's got a suggestion, I'll take one. I haven't really considered it, but I love the comp. If you got a suggestion for the right basketball guard that fits the JSN game.
0: And then, Salk, some of your stars showed up defensively.
2: Well, that's the other thing. Final couple possessions. Leonard Williams, rather, just a beast.
0: Yep.
2: Byron Murphy. I know they talked about him kind of rushing the passer more out of the three technique spot. I felt like I saw that quite a bit yesterday. Mm-hmm. Him kind of slid over a little bit, right, and kind of rushing the passer. He was in the backfield like that. Leonard cleaned everything up, and I know he had a dumb penalty early in the game, but Derek Hall's really good, man.
0: Yep.
2: What Derek Hall does on the outside is pretty awesome.
0: Yep, those stunts are painful to block. When he and Leonard are there in a TE stunt, a tackle end, and Leonard was the tackle in this case, right, over the guard, and then he goes out, and Derek Hall comes in, and the amount of force to try to block that. Linemen are taught to stay on the same level. It's the only way you're going to pick up a stunt like that. If you're at different levels, you create space and creases, and you got no shot. But then when Leonard does that stunt, and he goes into that guard's shoulder, into the tackle, I don't know how you stay at the same level. I'm sure those two are like, yeah, coach, I know what we're supposed to do, and I really appreciate that, and we can do it against scout team guys or practice or ready squad or whatever, but you don't even know what the force of Leonard Williams' size and strength and speed combined with Derek's force, like that is, no two guys are going to block that. And if you don't have running back help or chipping or whatever, you're going to puncture and just damage that pocket. And they did it, and it really started in that fourth quarter. That was a quarter, I believe, unlike any statistically in the history of the NFL. Did you see those numbers?
2: Yes.
0: Yeah, with Drake's picks, tackles for loss, sacks, no points. Like, it was talking about stacking plays and finding plays at just the right time. It was overwhelming. And I think there was an expectation, or I don't know, maybe not. Like, well, where was that from the beginning? Well, you know, New England also spent all offseason kind of studying you and figuring you out, and there is a little feeling out process, and Drake May's legs were really good.
2: It really, really came alive.
0: Yes, it did.
2: For those asking, no, here's the thing today. We'll do it tomorrow. It just is such a reaction day. There's so much to discuss. I know, there's some good ones. We'll do it tomorrow. So you do have an extra day if you want to try to get something in. A lot of text messages.
3: I don't know. They'll have to jump some other people.
2: That's true. There's a lot of text messages, Brock.
0: About JSN as a hooper.
2: Yes. I got everything from Tony Parker to Isaiah Thomas to Derek. I think the Derek Rose comp is a pretty good one. I like that. Yeah. The Dwayne Wade comp might be the best one. I got a personal text here saying Walt Frazier, cool Clyde. Yeah, there's an element there.
4: What about Crawford?
2: I don't see some of the others.
0: I like the Dwayne Wade.
2: I think Dwayne Wade is the one that kind of jumped out to me. Mm. Grant Hill, there's some similarity there with Grant Hill.
0: He was longer. He had a lot longer.
2: He was.
0: Rose,
2: but there's
0: and Wade
2: a similarity
0: just that,
2: to his
0: just,
2: game.
0: Just body control, so strong, so twitchy, so explosive.
2: Yeah,
0: always made the game look easy and slowed it down as JSN does.
2: Well, Derrick Rose did a lot of that, too. I mean, he's a pretty similar kind of player,
0: unfortunately
2: couldn't stay healthy.
0: Yep.
2: So, yeah, I those are the comps that I think are excellent comps. Some of these, like Ray Allen? No, Ray Allen's a shooter. I don't think of Ray Allen. I know he could drive. I know a lot of people
0: Jesus
2: say
0: Shuttleworth?
2: That.
0: No.
2: No. That's just not. That's
0: great
2: not what
0: cast.
2: I see.
0: Best cast.
2: Some people are saying Dame Lillard, but I've never watched him play, so I can't tell you. Whether
0: yeah, there's
2: or not
0: some Damian Lillard.
2: One.
0: No, there's
2: is there?
0: Some Damian. Yeah, there's. He too
2: I believe
0: is a shooter.
2: You.
0: Yeah,
2: just never seen him play. I don't have any idea.
0: Maybe we'll have to ask G to text JSN and say, "Hey, who was your Hooper guy that you looked up to?" Because the boys in the morning were talking about.

0: you and just how much your game reflects that of just like an elite, just slashing basketball dude that can't be guarded. You can't guard him. Like, how you gonna guard him? How you gonna guard JSN? And I know that Christian Gonzalez made the one nice little play on him, still went through his body, could have been called, kind of like they didn't call every ticky-tack little hold or contact on the receivers. Seahawks benefited from it with Pritchett later, and they let him play on the outside a little bit. I kind of like that. But, yeah, man, you leave those games and you look up, and what did kind of like those elite guards did, what would they always do? Like, oh, how did he score 30?
1: Right.
0: Yeah, how did he have 25?
1: Yeah, Moore referred to him as inevitable. I think it's a great word for it.
0: Yep.
1: He's a bit inevitable.
0: 8 for 122. You look up at the board at the end. Eight for 122 and a tutty.
1: It didn't even seem like he did much. Wait, he had 120. I legitimately had that reaction when I went to look at the box score at the end of the game. I was like, oh, I would have guessed he had 85 yards.
0: Mm-hmm.
1: 122, of course. Like, he just finds a way, it feels like, every single game to make an impact. So, good on them. Great job by everybody yesterday, Brock, as they find ways to win on a night that wasn't perfect, but obviously...
0: You were there. Stadium them. Pretty electric?
1: Very.
0: Yeah.
1: Very electric.
0: And did they raise the banner or unfurl the banner?
1: It just sort of happened very quickly. All of a sudden, like, there was the banner. It's just like there was nothing, and then there was a banner. Cam was talking, banner. Yeah. It was like Cam,
0: by
1: banner.
0: The way, Cam was good, too.
1: Yeah. I mean, look isn't out, he always?
0: Hey, look out, G. I mean, just look
1: oh,
0: out.
1: Oh, you think Cam's going to take G's job? Oh, whoa.
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2: 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Here's what you need to know. First.
4: Well, you probably already know that the Seahawks won their opener last night. It was a great night at the stadium between the banner and the honoring of the team and just the excitement level of the fans. It was just a really fun night, and it took a while. Shut out in the first half, didn't even do a lot in the third quarter, but when they needed it, they came roaring back, Brock. Three picks in the fourth quarter. Just incredible. Started with this one from Nehemiah Pritchett.
5: May under center. Play fake to Kiner this time. May hits his back foot. He's going to let it fly down the near side. Reaching up, tipping it up, intercepting it. Coming back to the near side. It's Pritchett coming up the near sideline across the 20. The 25, 30, yes. Stumbles down to the 35. Great coverage. Tool coverage. Two-man coverage downfield.
4: Yeah, you had that, right? You knew yesterday it was going to be Rodney Thomas and Nehemiah Pritchett who would turn this game around? Yeah, I think we all did. We all figured that's the way this would go. But they did. Really incredible, Brock. That helped them come back from that 10-3 deficit in the fourth quarter. Josh Jobe had the final pick. Great job by Julian Love to come up with an interception as well. Jadarian Price should deserve a whole bunch of credit. I thought he played really well in his debut. Afterwards, Mike McDonald really impressed with his new offensive coordinator, Brian Fleury, and the staff under him.
6: Yeah, that's Brian. That's our staff. That's how we communicate. I thought like, when I'd say the whole team, but in this circumstance, really our whole offensive operation staying poised and, you know, when things are going awry, we try to just, like we say, the way we roll, we try to find solutions, you know. Find a play, and then let's go find another one and just keep rolling. So, now I wasn't part of those conversations, you know. I was coming in kind of late after we play on defense, but it seemed like it was poised and it was streamlined communication, so I was pleased with that.
7: What does Mike like to say about these games? Will what declare themselves? Or was that an old Pete-ism?
4: No, Mike. Yeah.
7: And that game, it kind of declared itself. Like, this is going to be a gritty game. These two teams know each other. They just played each other 7 months ago. A lot of the personnel, they've got some very good players at certain positions. Milton Williams, D tackles, an elite player. Gonzalez, an elite player. You know, they've fixed and worked with their old line. Josh McDaniel's been around a long time. Thought he had an excellent plan in that first half. And he just kind of, the game declared that there's going to be a player too. Like, who's going to make a play or two to kind of turn this thing, the explosive play, that interception, explosive play. JSN's fourth down, explosive play. It electrified the building, and then this team's just sense of belief and poise was more than the Patriots. They unraveled, and Drake unraveled, and made really some just horrendous decisions, Mike, that if it were Sam Darnold making those decisions on a national level, you know what he would be today? Crucified.
4: Well, he's right. And to be fair, Drake May is being crucified. I mean, he's getting killed for what he did, especially the last one. Maybe the first two you could kind of let slide, but the last one, you have a tie game and an opportunity to go to overtime safely in the bag.
7: And it's a best of play, by the way. The more you look at it, the tackles both, you know, cut at the line. That should have been like some sort of quick concept. There was no quick outlet. He just freaked out, ball in his hand, tried to throw it away.
4: Nah. Couldn't. No, I don't buy that. I don't think he tried to throw it away. I think he was like, I'm going to give it and throw it up to the guy that's 50. Over there and hope to 50, make a play 50. Out of it. Yeah, you can't do that. Not in that spot. And the Seahawks obviously benefited from it.
2: Here's the second thing you need to know.
4: Not a perfect night, though, of course. Sam Darnold leaving the game after the first drive. Did not return. We know it's a hip injury. We know it's not broken. But that's about all we know. Here's what Mike told us last night.
6: At this point, we were able to rule out a fracture. So there's some more tests to be done. And so that's what I'm saying when it's positive. So, but I know it's We're still working through all that, but right now I think fracture's out, which is great news.
4: Well, we'll ask Mike for more news when he joins us here just over an hour from now at 9:30. I'm glad it's not a fracture, but got to imagine with a hip injury, it's still going to be some time.
7: Yeah, and I'm a little surprised that the MRI isn't just done at the same time. Right, so you get a CT scan last night, and that's not that big of a deal. And then I would think you would want to kind of just jump in the MRI like last night, right?
4: Right.
7: Kind of get those results rather than try.
4: And it's not like the old days. Like, you get the results instantaneously.
7: But yes.
4: Yeah. I got an x-ray done last week. It's like 2 minutes later, you're sitting there, and the doctor comes in with your x-rays. It's not like the old days where they had to send it off to the lab.
7: And what'd they
4: like
7: say? Hip flexor for you?
4: Hip flexor, yeah. And maybe that's what Sam has. If he's in as much pain as me, there's no way he can play. There's no way Sam could play through this kind of injury, Brock. He might be out all year if he's got the same hip flexor as me. There's no chance. Kudos to Drew Lock. He stepped in and did a heck of a job. 16 of 22, 187 yards, touchdown, maybe more importantly, no picks, 13 on the ground. He's been a backup for a long time, and I think he's got a pretty good plan of how to keep himself ready.
8: Yeah. My biggest thing is always just drawing every play as much as I can.
9: Literally drawing.
8: Say that again.
9: Literally drawing.
8: Yeah. Whiteboard. I've got one next to my bed. I'll do it at night. I'll do it in the morning. And that's just kind of been my thing, being able to visualize it so that when I read it out, it's just there in my head. Because of, you know, the lack of reps, you don't get to physically do it. I got to be able to draw it from somewhere, and no pun intended, drawing it helps me draw it from somewhere.
7: Mm-hmm. Everybody sees it differently. Year 7 for Drew.
4: Is that, I mean, this is your ballywick here, Brock. This is your opportunity to shine. Was that what you did as a backup quarterback?
7: No. I just prayed. Lord, don't let Peyton go down. Please.
4: Well, I think we've learned the drawing beats praying when it comes to coming in as a backup.
7: Or whatever you do, don't let Peyton go down, because I can't do any of this, Lord.
2: Here's the third thing you need to know.
4: Drawing, praying, whatever you got to do. The Mariners are right on the edge of it right now, man. They are, they got their backs against the wall. But they win yesterday. Cade Anderson went 6 strong innings. Give him credit. He allows just 1 run. Gets his first big league win. The offense did enough. They get 3 runs off 6 hits, 3 walks. Did I see Taylor Ward was involved in 2 of the runs?
7: Ward.
4: How about that?
7: Yes.
4: How about that guy?
7: Hitting a .06.
4: I thought we'd see Charlie Ward contribute before Taylor
7: Cal
4: Ward.
7: Cal Raleigh, by the way, 9-pitch walk. It was awesome. I was watching this while it was going
4: down. I thought
7: we'd
4: see Ward Cleaver before we saw Taylor Ward.
7: I had never seen somebody take up from first, either Goldie, in the history of T-Mobile Stadium. A little, like, pop-up, I think Naylor, and the catcher dead sprint, like, slides, makes an unbelievable catch at the net, and Cal tagged up from first to get to second. And Taylor Ward hits one kind of off the end of the bat, a little flare job, and tied that sucker up. And
4: pretty cool. Houston loses, win. Cleveland loses. So 6 games back in the division, 5.5 in the wild card. With 16 games to play, rubber match this afternoon, it'll be Logan Gilbert on the hill against Kumar Rocker.
7: 5%
4: Rangers.
7: By the way.
4: Okay.
7: And admiration for the late, great Tony Ventrella. 5. King 5. 5% shot now, odds-wise, to make it to the playoffs.
4: And that is everything you need to know. Quarter past every hour here on the Brock and Salk Show. This might be the most takeaways we've ever had. I got to be like, I was just looking at every. You have takeaways. Moore's got them. I got a bunch. Thankfully, there's some crossover amongst our takeaways, but this might be the best batch we've ever had. I'm just looking at it. It's pretty impressive. If you like football and you watched the game last night, but you really want to understand it, well, I don't know if they're all help with that. But Brock will. Stick around. It's next on Brock and Soul.
10: 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Weather Center.
11: I'm KXY meteorologist Matt Gray. Cloudy your skies, gusty winds this afternoon, but our temperatures won't be all that different. We'll end up in the upper 70s, right around 80 degrees for your highs. Temperatures drop into the 40s tonight with a high of only 70 on Friday. Highs only in the 60s over the weekend with plenty of rain in the forecast.
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4: Quite a night for Drew Lock and the Seahawks as they get a win in their opener, Brock. The banner is out. The fans were going nuts. Lumen was great. The Coastless took over. And by the end of the night, the Hawks, of course, were 1-0 in another crazy national game. It's funny. I'm sure everyone on the East Coast only saw the first half and they're like, man, the Seahawks offense is awful. And thankfully, everything came together in the second half, and especially the fourth quarter when most of the East Coast was already asleep. But don't worry, we watched the whole game, and we got takeaways.
0: Takeaways.
7: All right, I'll start it up, and you're right. Maura's got some awesome ones. So do you, Salk. I got to start where I started the show an hour and a half ago. That was about the Ready Squad. Your job as a coach, and now get an opportunity to do so and wear a whistle and try to teach and help guys develop. Your job is to maximize what they do well and then elevate the floor, maybe what they don't do quite as well. And last night was teaching tape, clinic tape on exactly that. Nehemiah Pritchett and Rodney Thomas came into the league. Nehemiah with very good speed, and Rodney is a Yale guy with a really good football acumen. But I think there was a question of like their physicality. Are they physical enough for this league and what the demands are on DBs now in this league? And last night, the one little play that kind of goes unnoticed was a second and one, and they throw it out in the flat and with the clock running there in the final minute of the game, and Nehemiah Pritchett just comes up, sticks the dude, throws him to the ground, keeps the clock running. I think New England burns a timeout at that point to make it a third and one. Like, Nehemiah Pritchett ain't doing that 2 years ago. He ain't doing that at Auburn as a War Eagle. He's not doing that. He had tremendous speed, and that's why he was a six-round pick. That was his gift. But he didn't have maybe the ball skill sense or the physicality. Rodney Thomas gets cut by the Colts because he's a good player, but like, there's just not enough there. And last night he was heady and he was smart. He was all over the place, and he tips the ball for the first interception. He makes tackles in the open field. So, and let's go to Drew Lock, who's always had a problem, Salk, of turning it over. He's gonna make a mistake or two. And last night he was composed, he was calm, he was cool, he was collected. And, man, that was just kind of staff coaching 101. Play to their strengths, elevate their floor, and you get Ready Squad members that were significant contributors to a 13-10 win.
0: Takeaways.
4: All right, two guys, we were waiting to see their debut last night as they were stepping in for established guys. Brian Fleury is the offense coordinator. Jadarian Price at running back are number two and three most intriguing Seahawks. So how did they do? I got a letter grade for both. I'd start with Jadarian Price. I give him a B+. We got it. You asked earlier, Brock, for one word to describe him. I thought we all did pretty well, but a texter did better. Professional. He had a really professional night. He just looked like a pro. I thought he ran hard. I give him a B+, as I said. I thought he ran hard. I love the way he attacked. I thought he did a good job of taking what was there and maybe turning, you know, a negative 2-yard run into a 2-yard run. The only thing that prevented me from giving him a grade in the A's was there just was none of those, like, big, explosive, broken, you know, 25-yarder whatever. But if that's his first game and if that's the baseline, I'm very excited for his future. I thought he looked really good.
7: Yep.
4: As for Fleury, B-. I can't go lower than that because he lost his starting quarterback after one drive. Huge points for the JSN fourth down touchdown. But the operational stuff means I can't really go above that either. You just can't have it, Brock. You can't, especially at home. I mean, that's only going to get harder as you go on the road. Well, maybe in 2 weeks when you go to Washington. It's not like it's going to be loud in Arizona and that's going to be a problem there. But once you go to Washington and you see actual football fans who care about their team, like, it's going to get harder and harder for the operational stuff to work. You're shut out in the first half. They struggled in the red zone. They scored just 13 points total. They were 2-for-11 on third down. So I think there were as many questions as not as those that were answered on Fleury after the game.
7: Can I hear along those lines cut number 13 that speaks to it? This is a little bit of Drew Lock speaking to it, but I'm kind of curious what he's got to say about some of that communication, cut number 13, Drew, on Brian Fleury.
8: No, it was great to get in here at half put the plays up on the board, talk about our openers coming out of the half, really get those dialed in. I think it's also a little bit of the just feeling the flow of the game, getting back into this, finding ways to, in the future, be able to snap into it quicker. That's just the life of a backup. And but yeah, no, we did it. He did a fantastic job all night.
7: So when you're the backup, you know what your job also is, Salk, to try to mimic as best you can the cadence and the timing and starter. Because those guys are ready to roll off the line of scrimmage. They're used to Sam's voice and the timing and the tempo and the rhythm to it. And when you get no reps whatsoever with those guys the entire week, probably played a role in a couple of those false starts. Getting that call into his headset, then Drew locking into, oh my gosh, I know we installed this. What again is this play? And looking at his wristband, you know, a lot of times, Salk, you'll have that play memorized in the days, the weeks, the years to come. And when it's not new and it's not year one, guess what? By the time like half the call came in, and in fact, Coach Holmgren, you know, as we got into that system, not in the first year, but by year two, three, and when Matt came in, guess what? Here is the formation, you finish the call. So we save ourselves 3 or 4 seconds. So I don't have to say blue right, F short, 200 jet, X slant spacing. I say 200 jet, X slant spacing, and you know it's blue right, F short, right? And those seconds are valuable. And you saw that last night with at least half of those 7 pre-snap penalties. Yeah, it's just messy operation at the line of scrimmage and something that is, honestly, it is correctable with more time on task.
0: Takeaways.
4: Miss Mora.
3: I loved what I saw from Uchenna Nwosu.
4: Yes.
3: He was everywhere and he was hitting hard. 5 tackles, 1 pass defended. It just kind of struck me that this is the first time that he's been healthy to start the season in a couple years. I think he sprained his knee in preseason in 2024. He was on the PUP throughout camp last year and then inactive for the first game. So it's just great to see him at that level that, like, we know he can compete at right out of the gates.
4: Does he have the highest ratio of how good he is compared to how little we talk about him on the team? Probably.
3: Up there. Wait, he had 7 sacks last year.
4: I know. And we just don't talk about him that much. He's always out there. He's a starter. He's a huge part of everything
7: love
4: they
7: affair
4: do.
7: With Leonard. Yeah. He gets a lot of love.
4: Derek Hall got paid.
7: Near shoulder, near knee, fire
4: Marcus
7: hydrant.
4: Lawrence.
7: 91.
4: Yeah.
7: Uh-huh.
4: Nice one, though. I'm with you, Moore. I thought he showed up quite a bit yesterday.
0: Takeaways.
7: I don't know how much Mike will get into those adjustments. You heard about Drew talking about the offensive side of it. When you get in there and you get your orange slice, and we actually maybe had a few more minutes with the Soundgarden concert, which was helpful and beneficial. But I do think defensively, they made some of the similar adjustments as well. You did not see them just running out that same spoon pressure and slot pressure and look, or you started to see spoon bluff on one side, and here came Drake Thomas on the other side. Here came some of the different looks. There was part of me, and you know, Salk, gosh, you know that if you were sitting with me watching this game over all of the years, how many times I lamented with Pete's system, especially under Ken and then Clint, like, this is so predictable. Oh my gosh, the corpse of Matt Schaub knows what you're doing. Can we just make it hard? Can you change the picture pre and post snap? Can you disguise? Can you confuse? And this was like actually one of the first times I'm like, can you just slow down some of the pressures? Because they're hitting you in the mouth with it, right? They had answers in that first half.
4: Mm-hmm.
7: Drake's getting the ball out, and they're throwing a slant into it. And as I said earlier, they just kind of had some of your pressures dialed up. And then the second half, they did not have nearly the number of answers. And when they did throw that short pass, guess what? It got stoned, and it got hit right in the mouth. And it just started to mess with some of just the wiring, honestly, of Drake, of what am I seeing? It got back to the Phillip Rivers, Kirk Cousins conversations of last year, where they're like, this looks like one thing. I'm searching for a tell. This place is a madhouse. I can feel Leonard and Chen and these guys breathing on me. This pocket's starting to collapse, and I don't have answers. And A.J. Brown goes out, by the way, and that's part of it.
4: Big part
7: right?
4: of it.
7: I don't have my big outlet that I can just 50-50 it to and feel good about it. And, yeah, man, it started to started to mess with
4: the psyche. And when he tried to go to the Blue Medical tent, he couldn't get in because Hunter Henry was already there. Seriously.
7: Bro, how about Julian Love last night?
4: Pretty good. He had a great game. He had really
7: who's
4: going to
7: lead this team in interceptions?
4: Yeah.
7: Our buy sell of Leonard Williams going to get the double-digit sacks. Both of them notched one here in the opener. Looks good. Julian was everywhere. He was tackle for loss guy. He was punisher guy. He was disguise guy. So much of that's communication. I can't tell you how hard that is. Not only to make those in-game adjustments, Salt, but it's hard on a defense. When 68,000 are madhouse, and you could see the hand communication.
4: And he does all that with the backup next to him?
7: That's right.
4: Pretty good.
7: Pretty awesome.
4: So takeaways. That's kind of an ugly, dramatic, late winning game, right? But yeah, they could have lost the game. It also could have been a complete blowout in their favor. By my count, 21 points went the other way because of a trick play or a dumb or iffy penalty. Flea flicker, they get 7 points off of that. I don't know why in my mind I thought that on a flea flicker you could commit pass interference, but I was just thinking of a tipped ball.
7: Mm-hmm.
4: A tipped ball, correct. You can commit pass interference, 100%. But not on a flea flicker.
7: No.
4: That was my first instinct. I was like, oh, it's a flea flicker. You can tackle.
7: By the way, terrific call.
4: Yep.
7: Awesome execution. None of that was rushed. Right? They sold that run unbelievably
4: well. It was a really good flea flicker. I was thinking about how the Russ had the flea flicker here against the Patriots all those years ago in 2012.
7: By the way, really bad throw, too.
4: But I thought Jobe actually did the right thing. I mean, look, he got beat on the flea flicker. It's going to happen. He's being aggressive, trying to come up and stop the run. You know what he should do? Tackle the guy. Don't let him catch the touchdown and at least live to fight another day.
7: But better yet, tackle him right there when you get beat. Don't tackle him at the
4: moment. Yeah, that's probably true. But, okay. I mean, like, I'm glad he didn't allow the touchdown there. Anyway, it leads to 7. The tush-push garbage call offsides takes away 3 points.
7: Yep.
4: Roughing the punter adds 3 points. Delay, motion, whatever the heck it was when they couldn't get the playoff in time and there were two guys moving at the same time cost you 4 points. The false start from Bradford and the delay in the red zone cost you another 4 points. That's 21 points. 21.
7: Yep.
4: That's a lot. I mean, like, you could make a pretty compelling case that they actually dominated quite a bit of this game. Thankfully, it ended up in their favor when it was all said and done.
2: Mm. Takeaways.
4: Can you win the game in the first quarter?
3: No! I thought
4: give me the rest.
3: You need the rest. Yeah.
4: I need the rest. Yes. Give me Bruce. Can you win the game in the first quarter?
5: No!
4: Can you win the game
5: in the
4: third quarter?
5: Hell no!
4: Can you win the game in the third quarter? Can you win a game in the fourth
3: quarter? I mean...
4: Right when you
3: heard the broadcast kind of say, like, they really need a play from their defense here, like, the fourth quarter, just Nehemiah Pritchett comes up with that first one, they score a touchdown, but altogether, 3 interceptions, 3 sacks, 5 tackles for loss, and 3 passes defended in the fourth quarter.
4: Wow.
3: Like, they really came through when it felt like that game could go either way at that point.
7: Yep.
4: Go away, Bruce Irvin.
7: And can I play a little something along those lines?
4: Those are two tributes to Bruce Irvin last night, Brock. You got that one, and you got Derek Hall with the hit out of bounds.
7: Oh, gosh.
4: That was a little weak. That was a little weak call.
7: No, that was really dumb.
4: It was
7: really, really silly.
4: A little weak.
7: To go along with that, give me cut number 19, because I thought Jason Garrett, by the way, Mike Tomlin on set was awesome last night for his first time out. And I think he and Jason Garrett and Cordy, some really good interplay with those guys. Cut number 19 speaks to kind of what happened there in the fourth quarter as well.
6: Well, they wear on you. This defense wears on you. This environment wears on you. The 2 interceptions in the fourth quarter by Drake May, a couple really bad decisions. This one was not good. He just throws the ball up there late. There's one where they take it away, giving the Seahawks life. This was equally bad. Late down the middle against a single high safety. If you did that as a junior high quarterback, the coach wouldn't be happy. And now they're in field goal range late in the ball game, and he throws one up. They have a chance to tie this game against a backup quarterback, really careless with the ball. I give the Seattle defense a lot of credit.
7: Yeah, everything's hard. There weren't like an abundance of false starts on their offense, and I thought they showed poise, and New England's going to win a bunch of games this year as long as Drake doesn't go in a shell. Drake had only 8 picks all of last year, by the way. 6 picks against the Seahawks in the last 8 quarters. the other whatever number of games and quarters, just eight. Like, unbelievable. So they get to him. But that speaks to that boa constrictor. That speaks to the pressure. That speaks to, oh, there's nothing easy.
4: That's probably 20 other games, Brock.
7: Correct.
4: That's 20 games with eight, and then six in two?
7: Yeah.
4: That's remarkable.
7: Yeah.
4: What a testament to this team.
7: Yep. Okay, question.
0: Takeaways.
7: Kind of a national question, kind of broadening this out a little bit, because I'm sure your Twitter and everyone's Twitter is the same on this, from just fans nationally and observers nationally, like, oh, what an ugly game. Oh, you heard Chris talking about it and Tirico in the broadcast, like, yeah, you don't play your starters, you don't play guys. Right? This is a little bit of what happens with operation, and this is what happens with fatigue. And I am kind of curious the balance, because I will say, I thought some of the older veteran guys on the Seahawks did look a little gassed. That, you know, you can try to play football. You can try to have as many team periods. You can try to have those 50 snaps in Nashville in the heat and humidity. But, man, when your adrenaline is pumping and your heart is racing and you're expending all that energy, as Nwosu was chasing guys down, as D-Law was trying to spy Drake May, as Jaron Reed is inside there taking on, like, I felt like some of the, you know, the Fowlers, the D-Law, some of Jaron, some of those guys as veteran players.
4: Good. So, in my view then, great. None of them got hurt in the preseason. They all played and now got their legs under them, even if they treated this almost like a preseason game, and they got a win. Perfect. And now they get 10 days to recover. So if that's what happened and you get a win in that game and you kept them fresher and that's more time legs, like, I think that's a huge win for them.
7: That's some of the balancing act. And we have so many numbers and so many folks do a great job of charting plays and all of it. But if you notice, like, in that game, there are a lot of series where Leonard's not in there.
4: Yeah. Right?
7: Where you're trying to balance that, where you're like, come on, put Jadarian in. Why is Solani? Like, no. Like, having that patience and that reason, you know how hard that must be as a lot of coaches?
4: It's a 17-game season with three games beforhand coming off of a season in which you played 20 times. I think it's absolutely the way to do it. I love it.
7: I am with you. But you know how hard that is?
4: Like,
7: that's like, no, we're going to pull the pitcher.
4: Patience is the shortcut.
7: He's only 85. Yeah. Pitcher's like, he's got more in the tank. I don't care. Like, we're not just winning game number one.
4: Yep.
7: We're winning 17 games here. Try to give ourselves the number one seed over the long term. And we know, what do you say patience is?
4: The shortcut.
7: Which is often the enemy of most coaches, most programs in playing football. Like, that's just not the way football works. Like, just empty the tank. We use our guys and, you know, next man up. Like, no, there is a lot of resolve and a lot of patience with this crew.
0: Takeaways.
4: Pretty fun afternoon, evening in Soto, by the way. The crowd was awesome. That is the earliest I can ever remember everyone being in their seats. They were there early. Rabes killed it on the field. G was great on the field, as he always is. Cam was awesome on the field. I love the way they brought the whole team out rather than doing an individual intros for one side or the other, so that the entire team could be out there to watch the banner come out and all of that. And it happened quick. It's like Cam was talking. He's doing a Seahawks show. Bang! Banner. Okay.
7: Sherm doing the flag.
4: Did he do that?
5: I didn't notice that.
4: Soundgarden, great. Really, really cool. I stayed for Soundgarden. I drove home after Soundgarden. I don't know whether Taylor Momsen weighs more than 75 pounds, but good on her, man. She got some pipes. She could sing, especially the Chris Cornell high notes. The low ones, okay. But when she got to some of the high notes, man, they did both Outshined and Spoonman and got the drums into it with Spoonman. It was very cool. Just driving in, I was just kind of taking notice of all the jerseys. Lots of throwback blues. I think a lot of people jumped on that last year. Sounds like we're going to get throwback whites, according to Neil, next season. And I just, for the first time, I saw a lot more newer jerseys this era. A lot of Leonard Williams and Jackson Smith and Jigba, and not nearly as many. No, there were still a lot of LOB era jerseys, don't get me wrong, but not as many as I'm accustomed to seeing. So that was kind of the vibe down there.
7: Very cool.
0: Takeaways.
7: How'd Diana doing the flag?
4: Yeah, she's great. Flag?
7: No Rossini story, by the way.
4: No?
7: No.
4: She says she's going to tell it once she gets a gig.
7: Oh, okay.
4: So, come on, Barstool or Outkick.
9: Mm-hmm.
4: Hire her.
3: Well, we've talked about this probably enough, but as I said, Jaxon Smith-Njigba just feels inevitable. There's like a point in every game where you're like, maybe he's going to have a quiet one. And then suddenly he has 100 yards or more, and you're like, wow, how does he do that? But I also wanted to mention, since we've gotten into that a lot this morning, that Jason Myers was good.
7: Yes, he was.
3: All that concern, he was 2 for 2, and he made his extra point.
7: Yep.
3: So hopefully the preseason is behind us.
7: How nice was it, by the way? It was like a 3-footer. He didn't have to make a 7-footer
4: right
7: for the first one out of the gate. It was just like a little for him. Just
4: was
7: like
4: it little, an E-knocker?
7: Yeah, just a little, yeah, let me just tap this thing in. Like, even if I miss kick it, it's still going in from, you know, that distance down in the red zone. And then the PAT, that first PAT, I was watching that one.
4: Yeah. He's good.
7: It was good.
4: Absolutely. He got it all out.
7: Should
4: the
7: be
4: preseason.
7: A confidence builder. He's what do you fine. Think of the special teams as a whole?
9: Meh. Kind of meh.
7: Yeah, I was a little. So he had a punt early, like the second punt. I was like, oh, you got a lot of room. A lot of room.
3: But did Surratt have two penalties, too? Or was it just the kicker? Yeah, I thought he had two.
4: Yeah, the other team had one, too, though. They had a holding
7: they
4: call
7: did.
4: That
7: blocked in the back.
4: That back.
7: And that was
4: I don't know. I felt like it was, other than the, it was a net negative because of the roughing the punter that led to 3 points. Yeah. Other than that, I thought it was kind of a net zero.
7: Yeah. That's pretty good.
10: Takeaways.
7: New England's going to be pretty good. They're going to, I think, you know, just as long as Drake, this doesn't destroy him, I think that's a pretty good crew and a refining on the other side. Give me, if you wouldn't mind, my last little one here. Give me cut number 5. It does speak a little bit to winning the game in the fourth quarter, but I would love to hear Coach McDonald speaking to the team about the resolve that it really took in the second half of this one.
11: Yeah, I actually think I want to give our team a lot of credit because, you know, things weren't really going our way going into the half, but we didn't panic. We still liked our plan. You know, we didn't need to change what we were doing or anything like that. We wanted to stick to what we were doing. And I think the guys were just about, you know, they were really excited to go back out there and play, which was, you know, really a tribute to our leadership, our coaches, our communication as a staff. So I was pleased with that process.
7: I forget our guy's name and Boise that does the drinking game for me, but I think this year it was a Joe and Boise. Yeah, I think 3 words are going to be added to my drinking game, and that is proof of concept. Proof of concept. I think, I don't know about connective tissue. I don't know about time on task. I don't know about compare and contrast. But this is what happens, Salk, I believe, confidence-wise, as a football team, as an organization, as a culture. Like, we know this works. We've now got enough data, enough life experience, good, bad, ugly, mountaintop, valley, goodness and happiness and, you know, sorrowness and hurt and pain. Like, but we got a proof of concept that if we just do what we've done in the past and believe and pull together, there's going to be that opportunity. There's going to be that moment where somebody's going to rise to the occasion and turn this thing. And, you know, and I don't mean to, like, in any way tear down the Mariners, but we've not seen that this season from those guys, right? There's not been that moment for that galvanizing moment for that club to be like, we're good. We're good. We got this. We know we can do this. We know we can finish. We know we're going to string together hits. We know we're going to pressurize the opponent. We know they're going to crack at some point. Like, they didn't crack, and their opponent did, and they're 1-0 for it.
4: Takeaways. I'll give you one last quick one, and that is the field position really mattered in this game a lot. If you look at the 5 first half possessions in which the Seahawks scored no points, they started on an average of their own 17-yard line. Did not lead to a single score. If you want the details on that, they started at their 24, 10, 14, 30, and 7-yard lines in the first half. They didn't score at all. Second half, when you scored all 3 of those points, all 3 drives that ended in points, have much better starting positions. The 2 field goals started at the New England 47 and the New England 43, so just over the 50. and the touchdown started at their own 33, which is not incredible, but it's a whole lot better than starting inside the 20 or 25-yard line. So you could feel it in the game. It felt, anyway, being there, Brock, like in the first half, they were just trying to get clear enough to let Michael Dixon try to change the field position. And eventually, once they came up with those interceptions and did things to get better field position, it opened them up to be a lot more creative, I thought, offensively.
7: Yep. Good point.
4: All right, that's it. We're late. Oh, my God. We're very late.
7: Jeez. Are we?
4: Yeah, we're late. We got to go to break. Oh, my God. Mike McDonald's going to join us in 35 minutes, Brock. 35 minutes.
7: First Mike McDonald show of the year.
4: I'm nervous and excited all at one time.
7: Yeah, a little bit to ask him.
4: Did you see what I had to do here during takeaways? Did you see what I was working on?
7: What was that? Yeah.
4: Well, that's our esteemed hitman, Brady Henderson, who's getting ready to be on ESPN.
7: I was wondering.
4: And his IFP, you know, he needed it clipped onto his back.
7: You know
4: back.
7: What that's called, Saul?
4: He doesn't have somebody on the boat to do that.
7: Stage manager. You were the stage manager for him.
4: Well, I was multitasking. Go, man. I do what I can do. 1 hour to go. Talking Hawks. I'm Brock and Salk.
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4: But I was like, yeah, he absolutely did.
3: Oh,
4: he didn't make mistakes.
3: Last night. I was just disputing in overall him being better.
4: Well, that's for sure. I mean, let's not. Yeah,
7: oh,
4: we'll see.
7: I mean, that's not. Yeah. I mean, Drake was a third pick in the draft. He's got massive upside. Drake's legs. Kudos to Daniel Jeremiah. When we asked him the other day, like, what's he going to be looking for? And he talked about Drake not being the beat-up version he was at the end of the year, protecting the shoulder and the injury and kind of a sitting duck. And hey, man, he outran DeMarcus Lawrence on a spy on fourth down. He got to the edge on Trenton Nwosu on a third down and one in critical spot there late in the game. Like, hit is 7 carries for 47 yards, almost 7 yards a carry, while their running backs ran for 2.8 yards a carry. Like, his legs were a big reason that they were up 10-0 and kind of control of that game. And then, well, when it mattered the most, it was interception, interception, interception. And, you know, thankfully for him, he's got a head coach, right, that I think really knows the process of this. Was still a very young quarterback. Drake May did not come into this league like Bo Nix and Michael Penix and at 25 years of age. He came in at 21. Third year out of UNC, and he's got a little bit of Southern laid back to him, kind of easygoing guy, and Vrabel's going to, you know, baby him along and be by his side. But, man, Patriots fans, I was listening to their radio call. Scott Zolak, not too happy, Salky, with those decisions that Drake made in the fourth quarter.
4: Here's the guys on the postgame show, I believe, kind of freaking out. Mora rolled this in. Yeah, these guys are kind of freaking out after the game.
3: Mark Dondero.
18: They tried to hide him all night long with high school plays, with the Zavarian playbook. High school. Swing pass, little runs, rollouts to nowhere. High school football. The second he had to make NFL plays or throws, he was screwed. He couldn't do it. He made one NFL throw all night. That was to Hollins on one of the third downs. That was a little bit deep on an in-cut. Nice timing. He made high school plays all night long. That's what happened, and he could not step up. And that throw to end the game was disgusting. That was incomprehensible and disgusting. To even put the ball with that much air under it in that situation, it was befuddling.

0: And disgusting to even put the ball with that much air under it in that situation. It was befuddling.
1: I feel like he was spitting a lot.
2: Yeah. I do like the use of befuddling. I'm not going to lie. That's pretty good.
3: His best play of the game, truly, like his best play of the game was Dobbs' drop. When he scrambled, it's 10-3. Okay, I've thrown a double coverage, silly mistake, whatever. Or maybe even that point it was 10-10. But like, okay, now I gotta make something happen. I gotta respond. And he once again did what? He escaped the pocket, does a good job. The defense breaks down. Ernest like comes out of his zone to try to tackle, but did it kind of lackadaisically, throws over his head to a wide open. Would have been just a 30-yarder midfield. Whew, give yourself a breath, slow that defense down, and he dropped it.
2: Yeah.
3: And then that was
2: a killer. Oof. That was a killer. I mean, yeah, if I'm killing anyone, I'd be killing Romeo Doubs today more than I'd be killing Drake May, other than that final
3: play.
2: No,
3: you would not. No, Mike.
2: No, the final play is awful. I mean, you're right. The final
3: play. The first interception was bad. The second interception was terrible. And the third one was.
2: Yeah, you're right. All right.
3: You would be killing Drake May, too.
2: I would, but not for the same reasons. I'm just trying to think of it as objectively as I can. I would take that rant and divide it into two parts. The second part about the final play of the game, he's absolutely right. It's inexcusable. Can't happen. You got an opportunity to at least make sure you have the tie and see what happens in overtime or whatever, and instead you literally give away the game by being too aggressive and making a giant mistake. The first part, though, about the high school offense versus real NFL throws, I don't know whether I'm capable of determining what the difference is, but I could tell you that if it looked like a high school offense, I think there's a whole bunch of it that comes from the Seahawks defense putting them in a box. The plays they made 100%. Were screen passes and throwing it into the vacated spots, trying to take advantage of a Seahawks defense that puts you in a bind. I thought they actually did, and he did a very good job for most of the game, the first three quarters of that game, of taking what was there and not trying to overdo it. I think the problem is eventually in the fourth quarter, he lost that patience. And Mike switched it up on him a little bit, and that boa constrictor thing got him. So I don't agree with that analysis. I don't think he was making high school throws and it got hard when he had to make pro ones. I think he's playing the best defense in the NFL.
3: Yes, I think there's a degree of difficulty. You go back to...
2: And that doesn't even give him his legs, which were, through three quarters, the biggest differentiating factor in the game.
3: I think you and I were alike in the 80s and 90s, Saul, because young kids. I mean, we were very different in a lot of ways, right? You were listening to Anthrax and Judas Priest, and I was not doing any of that. But I think you and I were watching, like, the Olympics and stuff, and you know, you'd see, like, the vault. And you get to choose. I get to choose which degree of difficulty. And this one's got a degree of difficulty of a 10. Mm. And this one's a 9.5. Or Greg Louganis on the springboard. And you get to pick, okay, what kind of dive am I going to do? And that rant's right. Like the degree of difficulty of throws of Drake May in the first half, very low. I mean, they were slants, they were flats, they were checkdowns, they were screens, but you know what they did? They kind of dictated. And I think they kind of frustrated Spoon and frustrated that defense a little bit. And it kept him on the field and it converted third downs. And I'm not going to say they fully dictated because save for the flea flicker penalty, there wasn't any damage done. And you really have a couple choices versus pressure. All right. What am I going to do versus pressure? Am I going to block them up? And am I going to take a shot? Oh, you're going to send pressure? Great. I get one-on-ones down the field, and I'm going to take those shots. No, they didn't do that. The other answer is versus pressure, we're going to screen them, and we're going to throw checkdowns, and we're going to throw a slant, and we're going to get the ball out of our hands. And they did that very effectively through the first, two and a half quarters.
2: As I was going through my notes, it ended up becoming meaningless because a play or two later, they threw the pick to Pritchett. But there was a play, I think, want to say it was third and long-ish, where just a few minutes before that, maybe even a few plays before that, where Spoon, I think, came off the edge on blitz, and they threw directly, like a wide receiver screen, directly into that spot, and it went for a first down. And I had it circled as, hey, that could be a game, that could have been the game. It turned out not to be. Obviously, everything that happened over the next few minutes completely changed the... But it was one of those things that I had in my notes until I...

0: ended up erasing it. I thought for a long time McDaniels and Drake May did a really good job.
1: Really good job.
0: Trying to turn the Seahawks defense against them.
1: That's exactly right.
0: And I thought Collinsworth pointed it out very well.
1: Yep.
0: Until it didn't work anymore.
1: Until
0: they lost their patience.
1: Until you throw in a double coverage.
0: Yep.
1: Until there was no rhyme or reason, you know, like that degree of difficulty, throwing it down the field to Pritchett and Rodney Thomas, like that's don't need to do that.
0: Not when you're up. Didn't make a lot of sense. All right. Nope. Well, good on the Seahawks. They forced them into that spot. They forced them to make those mistakes, and that's what.
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3: This is your Eagle Minute, a look at Eastern Washington University Athletics. 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They'll play their toughest competition of the non-conference schedule this weekend, though, in the Boise State Tournament starting this afternoon against St. Mary's. Head coach John Haraguchi.
4: We're going to have to really just focus on the things that we do well, serving, blocking, trying to work and get some dirty kills, those kinds of things, because they're not going to give you anything cheap.
3: The Eagles will play Sacramento State tomorrow and then Boise State on Saturday. The soccer team is also 5-1 so far this season, and they'll return to the pitch on Sunday at home against Grand Canyon. The football team has a tough game this weekend as they play at 11th-ranked South Dakota. The Coyotes are 2-0 on the season with a road win last weekend at Big Sky Conference member Northern Colorado. Our pregame coverage begins at 10:30 Saturday morning with kickoff at 11 o'clock right here. And the women's golf team starts their fall schedule Monday at the Utah Valley Invitational. 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
9: 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Here's what you need to know. Up first.
11: All right, look, sometimes you just got to find a way to survive and move on and live to fight another day. And that's what the Seahawks did last night. Big playability, right? That defense did its thing. They were down 7-0 at the half. They get a pick. They're down 10-3 in the fourth quarter. They get three picks in the fourth quarter. The defense came up big. Here was Josh Joe putting the finishing touches on.
12: Shotgun snap. Looks to the end zone. Now he wants to throw it up for grabs. He does. It's intercepted. Can he keep his toes in? Can he keep his toes in? He did. It's intercepted in the end zone. Holy catfish. The third pick of the night by the Seahawks. And it's Josh Jones. He ran a better route than the receiver. Tippy-toed on the end line, kept his feet in, and keeps the Patriots out of the end zone. The coaches are going absolutely nuts in the booth next to us.
11: Sure were, because they knew it was over at that point. That ends the game. As for Job, Brock, he was on the Peacock postgame show, made it pretty clear there was only one thing on his mind.
13: I just looked for the ball. I found the ball. My mind was on ball. Get ball, get ball. See ball, get ball.
11: Keep it simple, man. Keep it simple.
14: So many different games, so many different position groups being played in so many different ways on a football field. Because that is not the thought process of a quarterback. Man, I'm trying to get the play call. I'm trying to get everybody set. I'm trying to read and react to what the defense is showing me. There are about a million things that I'm processing in one moment and trying to keep my composure all the way through. Not Job. Uh-uh. Mm-mm. Nope. I get to my drop. See ball, catch ball. See ball, hit ball. See ball make the game-defining play, and he certainly did. And by the way, for Drake May on that side, it certainly looked like a busted concept.
11: Yeah.
14: You know, you don't play together much in all preseason and everything else, and the tackles there both cut, which leads you to believe it should have been a quick throw, a quick game, something, and then D-Log.
11: Then you got to throw it away.
14: 1,000,000% you gotta throw
11: okay,
14: away.
11: Fine. You screwed
14: you
11: up. Throw
14: overtime
11: away.
14: In your back pocket.
11: It's absurd. It's a terrible play. Kudos to Job. He really did. And that is not an easy catch for a cornerback.
14: No, sir.
11: Right? I mean, to make that catch, toe tap, and don't let the ball move at all as you hit the ground. Great job, and leads to the Seahawks win.
9: Here's the second thing you need to know.
11: All right, we got an update here on Sam Darnold and his health. Last night, Mike McDonald said that it was a hip injury, that he had avoided a fracture. This morning, just 3 minutes ago, we get more from Adam Schefter tweeting this, quote, Seahawks quarterback Sam Darnold underwent an MRI on his hip this morning. The team doctors still are reviewing to determine how much time he will miss. It is expected to be some, but for now, the team believes it, as one source described, quote, dodged a bullet.
14: Oof.
11: Couple of games, 2-3 games, somewhere in that range.
14: So I'm going to ask Coach McDonald this when he sits down with us, the age-old thought bubble. When Sam goes into the tent, because it wasn't like he was down on the field. He certainly hobbled off after that. You knew something was wrong. He goes in the tent, and then he goes off the field. When he gets told, hey, we're going in to examine Sam, we got to see what's going on with his hip. What do you think Coach McDonald's first thoughts were? What were your first thoughts?
11: Well, I'm guessing they were different. I mean, if he is who he says he is, his first thought is, okay, let's go Drew. We're excited to have Drew Locke on the field, right? I mean, like,
14: right?
11: That's like his whole point.
14: In. That's right.
11: Yes.
14: Immediately lock in as the leader.
11: I think that's what he does. I don't think there's cursing. I don't think he allows himself a moment. The whole idea of the next, not being ready, next guy up, squad. But being ready squad is I'm excited to see what this guy can do. And Drew Locke proved it last night. 16-22, 187 yards, one touchdown, no picks. Afterwards, again, on the Peacock postgame show, he explained what he was thinking. I don't know what Mike was thinking, but this is what Drew was thinking.
15: Take care of the football. I know what kind of defense we have. I know the playmakers that we have on this side of the ball, on the opposite side of the ball. But I take care of the football, get it in their hands, don't turn it over, win the turnover battle by the end of the game. I'd like to think we'd have a pretty good shot at winning, and sure enough, 13-10.
14: So you know those things if you're Drew Locke? Like, you know those things. But then you got to see it play out. Mm-hmm. Then you got to feel it in the game. And then you got to throw a 4th-and-1 to an open JSN and watch him do the rest. And then you got to see your defense take the ball away and take the ball away and take the ball away. So you know that and you verbalize that and you speak that to yourself, Salk. And then you go out and you walk it and you play it and you ultimately feel that difference on the field. For me, I'll tell you my first thought. I hope that's not Bo Jackson. I hope that's not a hip deal that, you know, looks innocuous, right? That doesn't look like that much, but you fracture a hip, you dislocate a hip, you do something to a hip.
11: Yeah.
14: It doesn't matter if it's 75-year-old Grandma Peg or it's, you know, 28-year-old Sam Darnold. That's not, if it's fractured, that's
11: Roosevelt
14: a season-ending
11: deal. Do you remember Rosie Colvin?
14: Oh, Rosie.
11: He had a similar thing that didn't look bad at all, but it was a hip and ended his career. So hopefully Schefter's report is accurate. We'll talk to Mike McDonald and get more on that here in 10 minutes.
9: Here's the third thing you need to know.
11: All right. Finally, Mariners win yesterday. Cade Anderson goes 6. Good on him. They score 3 runs. Even better, Houston loses. Cleveland loses. So 6 back in the division. 5.5 in the wild card. 16 games left on the schedule. Logan Gilbert, Kumar Rocker in the series finale today. That is everything you need to know. 4:15 every hour here in the Brock and Salk Show. We'll talk to Mike again in just about 10 minutes and get more on Sam Darnold and about the win last night, kind of where they're going from here. One thing I wanted to make sure I asked you about at some point, Brock, was that weird series right after the 2-minute warning where the Seahawks had already blown one of their timeouts on an offensive situation where they couldn't get the play in. And they're staring being down 4 right in the face, because if the Patriots score a touchdown, you're down 4. You really need your timeouts. If they kick a field goal, you want your timeouts to try to be able to get back down the field yourself and win the game in regulation. And Mike ends up calling a timeout on defense right before the ball was snapped, coming out of the 2-minute warning. You remember the play?
14: 4th and 8. Hey, I went back and watched it for you. Yep.
11: Okay. So 4th and 8. I mean, I got Collinsworth's explanation. It reminded me of Adam Archuleta saying the other day of, you know, who gets to hold the chalk last of two guys going back and forth, him and McDaniels. What did you see?
14: I saw that, and they've done this a few times over the years with Coach McDonald, what you call cover zero. That, you know, all out Vegas, like, we're going to roll the dice and play no safety back, and it's fourth and nine. So you get to him before the receivers can get enough, right? Oh, I know. Look at you. Because there's some boomer bust.
11: I'm glad they didn't run that.
14: Maybe somebody on the headset was doing that. So,
11: why was it even a possibility to run that?
14: Because that's what they've done before. I mean, he's utilized that. Absolutely. He did it to the Cardinals, I believe, last year, and Kyler Murray, or 2 years ago, or whatever it was. Like, that's in his bag. That's in his tool set at the end of the game. But then ultimately, he saw something in leverage, something in alignment, assignment, maybe a matchup he did not like, and you saw him, no, this was not, I'm going to outsmart and call a timeout. This is, I don't like this look. And then they came back and ran a zone concept that, unfortunately, you know, one of Drake May and Mac Collins.
11: I mean, it didn't work, but it worked, right?
14: Yeah,
11: it didn't work, but you have to keep it in front of you. That's the job in that spot. Don't lose the game, and eventually the other team made a mistake, and you end up winning because of it. All right, we can ask Mike about all of that, and obviously we will try to get the very first word here on what they know about Sam Darnold. We will talk about that with Mike McDonald, who joins us for his first show of the year next.
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17: Okay, XY meteorologist Matt Gray, cloudier skies, gusty winds this afternoon, but our temperatures won't be all that different. We'll end up in the upper 70s, right around 80 degrees for your highs. Temperatures drop into the 40s tonight with a high of only 70 on Friday, highs only in the 60s over the weekend with plenty of rain in the forecast.
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11: All right, just waiting on Coach McDonald, who should be joining us any moment here. It's Brock and Salk, Seattle Sports, on 710 Seattle Sports app as well. You can always find replays of the Mike McDonald Show later on YouTube. Just sign up and be a part of that Seattle Sports YouTube page. You can subscribe there and join the, what did we say, over 110,000 people who have done that so far. And you can watch this a little bit later or find the podcast of it later on the Seattle Sports app. What a crazy way to begin the year, man. Just an incredibly interesting, surprising kind of a game. And we've got the perfect person to talk about this with. It's Mike McDonald, who is just now sitting down with us. He's girding his loins for the first Mike McDonald Show of the year. It is, of course, presented by your Carrier Heating and Cooling dealers. Mike, good morning. You're 1-0. Congrats. How are you?
30: Good. Good. Good to see you. No intro or anything?
11: Not today. We're saving that. We didn't know that they were opening the season last night.
14: This guy doesn't miss a detail, does he?
11: This doesn't miss a detail. Not even the first show. Like, he knows.
30: Yeah, we didn't know.
11: We didn't know that we would have
30: a show. I was kind of hoping for a new one. Like a, yeah.
11: Well, the schedule just came out. We weren't quite sure yet. We weren't able to do any of that work ahead of time. So, what a crazy night. How was your night last night?
30: There's a bar that's like sits right here, so I can't get like close.
11: Yeah, well, that's okay. You don't need to. Do you want to be closer to me? You can.
30: Not really.
11: All right, I don't think so, but you're welcome to. How's that?
30: It's okay.
14: What time did the head hit the pillow last night, Coach?
30: A little over midnight.
14: Yeah.
30: Like, yeah, my sister and her family were in town, and then my high school youth pastor's in town, who has a church in actually in the Bay Area, ironically enough. So they came up, him and his family came up to the game, and then we're kicking field. Like, Nemhauser was doing a spot right now. And I was like, they're like, can we kick field goals? I was like, yeah, just, you know, don't kick Nemhauser, okay? Don't hit. And literally the first kick, just right in the back of the leg. I was like, man, I talked that one into existence.
6: Uh-huh.
30: So I formally apologized to Brian.
6: Little sleep.
30: He was not happy.
6: A little easier to sleep after a win, I would imagine.
30: Yeah, for sure.
6: How much time is spent kind of thinking through and worrying about what happens next for your quarterback?
30: I mean, like, we're praying for Sam. Prayed for Sam, but not, like, worrying. Because it's just what it is, you know. We did get some results, but we're still kind of working. You know, like, it's like, look, you can, what I'm learning is, like, you can get the scan and it can tell you it's a thing, and until the guy's back planned, you don't know until how long it's going to be. So for me to give you a timeline right now, we're still trying to figure out what the best, like, you know, prognosis is. But the hip is intact and it's good, and it's more of like a muscle thing. Is it a muscle? Yeah, a muscle thing.
6: Okay.
30: So that's good. Okay. That's a good news. Now, how long that is, we don't know yet. But really, really good news. So I'm really happy for Sam. That's good. But it is painful now. I know it's hasn't been an easy night for him.
14: So I think you said this after the game last night, Coach, and now there's a little more info's come in. Kind of dodge worst case scenario, which was the fracture, which is what I think a lot of folks were thinking. I was thinking, because hips are a funky deal. So you avoid the fracture, and now it's just figuring out, as you said, they're kind of the timeline, and you really won't know. I don't want to put words in your mouth, but you really won't know until you kind of rule everything out and kind of get him back into some mode of rehab or feel or training or evaluation to see just how he responds to it. Is that fair?
30: Yeah, for sure. Yeah, definitely. That seems like that's the plan of attack.
6: Brock asked me earlier what I thought went through your mind when Sam comes out of the game after the first drive. And just having talked to you for the last couple of years, I was assuming it was something like, well, I'm excited to see what Drew Lock can do. Because that's kind of been your attitude on the ready squad and all the guys who are asked to fill a spot that they haven't necessarily started in. Was that actually your reaction in the moment?
30: I didn't see Sam like hobble off. I missed that in real time. So when they told me, I was a bit surprised, and so I was really honest. I was just trying to digest just what it was, what that means. You know, obviously Drew, you know, being the guy at that point. But I was kind of like steady, you know. But to your point, We have a ton of faith in Drew, and the guys do too. You know, you can see it by the way they played and by the way we called the game. And I mean, he just did a tremendous job coming in and executing. So first time play caller, backup cornerback. You know what I mean? Like, crazy. You know, awesome set. There's a lot of things going on there that we can navigate. And I think a cool part of the game is we learned that, hey, there's a lot of things that we can get better at, which is low-hanging fruit, you know, things that we should be able to improve on in a week's time. So, but he did a tremendous job.
6: How differently was the game called because Drew was in there versus Sam?
30: I don't really know because so early, you know. I mean, I think we ended up, I think it probably ramped into full game plan mode, but I haven't talked to Brian yet about what his mentality was, or like, not what his mentality was, but how we got to everything out the game and all that type of stuff. So, yeah.
14: How did that game from the sidelines express itself to you last night?
30: Well, you say how early, Brock?
14: Is that what you asked? Just like over the, you know, just as it was going, you kind of have educated us over the last couple years. Each game kind of defines itself.
30: Yeah, it was pretty early. Yeah. Especially with Sam's situation, you could feel, and they did a good job. They had a plan for our pressures and how we wanted to attack the quarterback, and you could tell that they managed some situations a little bit differently than they had in years past, or let's just say last year. So so you could tell, like, hey, this is going to be a low-scoring affair, you know, like, you know, we went into the game saying that every yard matters in terms of field position, things like that. And that definitely that came to light pretty quickly. You know, like some of the penalties really hurt us early in the game in terms of field position, things like that. But like the way Dicko punted the ball, and our cover teams did a tremendous job of flipping field positions a few times. So that was big time.
6: How different is it when your team starts inside its own 20 versus up into the middle of the field somewhere?
30: Oh, it's points on the board. You know, I don't know what the actual numbers are, but it's significant. I mean, it's in terms of expected points, it's multiple points.
6: Does it change the way it's called also? I mean, does it change?
30: Oh, yeah.
6: Yeah. So when you enter a drive inside your own 20 versus at your 35 or 40-yard line, you're already going into it with a slightly different mentality?
30: Yeah, sure. I mean, well, you know, if you told me I have 4 downs to get 10 yards, I'm going to call it differently. You know, if you tell me I have 3 downs to get 10 yards, well, I'm going to call that differently. And then that dictates how well, you know, how you can anticipate the defensive playing, which then affects how you're going to call the game, too. So it kind of works both ways.
14: I'm going to surmise and guess there may not be another Mike Macdonald game where the offense has 7 pre-snap penalties. As false starts, delays.
30: Hope you're right.
14: I think that's pretty far up there as far as, you know, just a raw number, you know, and as you said, backup QB, first time play call, all those things. So just kind of football 101. Is there a baseline number that you like of getting out of the huddle that you kind of aim for as a group? Like, hey, especially with our motion shifts, movement, personnel, all the things that we do, is there kind of like a, hey, let's make sure, or the target is, let's break the huddle at 15. Let's break the huddle at, you know,
30: is there kind of before 15? It depends on the situation, Brock, honestly. And then, you know, if some play calls are a little lengthy, you know, we have some audibles attached to them and some checks that are involved. Sometimes we have call it and haul it plays. You know, we do like to motion and shift a lot, and that does take language. You can't just say the word cat and all of a sudden you can get to 80 different things. You got to have different language. So I think that's going to be a topic of conversation of how we can improve that. I think you can chalk it up to those things initially. So there's going to be a natural improvement in that area, just because of another, you know, week on task. If Drew's playing quarterback, he's getting all the reps, all those different types of things. But it's definitely an area that we want to address and look at and see how we can handle, you know, procedurally, and then things throughout the week that we can help process wise. That'll help that for sure. But that's too many penalties.
14: I think I called it a Cheesecake Factory menu. Like, I don't know if I've seen many wristbands. It was like the old Stanford Harbaugh. Like, there were, like, multiple flipping the thing to get to the play call, just for, like, the average fan to try to understand that language. I'm not asking you for the actual play call.
30: Yeah,
14: but
30: sure.
14: When you say there's a lot of verbiage and a lot of language, I mean, it felt like Drew, it wasn't as if the call came in to me. He's just trying to communicate how much language and verbiage there is. So how much from your spot is like, okay, how much can we do? And then maybe how much do we have to modify? Because this is just not realistic to get that much wordage.
30: Yeah, for sure. I think we're always trying to streamline the language. But when you're talking about various formations, shifts, motions, I mean, all those things have words attached to it. Now, you can group things, which we do that. Mm-hmm. But, you know, I've seen our offense operate throughout camp, and we've been on the wristband, and we've not been on the wristband, and we've been working off a play clock. So I've seen us do it. It's just it's a matter of applying it to the game. And maybe we haven't had this conversation yet, so I'm looking forward to kind of scrimmaging out with the offensive staff and see how we can be better.
6: Back up just a little bit. Before the game, the banner comes out. I saw you look up at it for about, I don't know, half a second, and then you were off to the game.
30: Kind of happened pretty quick.
6: Didn't it happen quick? Like, all of a sudden it was out?
30: Yeah, I was kind of expecting like a drum roll or something, like, you know? But it is very abrupt, like anticlimactic. And yes. Oh, okay, there it is. And then
6: game time.
30: Okay, now what?
6: How about the energy and the atmosphere, though, yesterday?
30: Oh, it was awesome, man. It was awesome. And you know, the game was like there's a minute there, probably in the first half, where it was a little bit of a lull, and like, but the 12s just stuck with us, man, and they just they brought a ton of energy, and our guys feed off of that, you know, and I'm proud that we were able to pull out the win, because it's the atmosphere that the 12s create, they deserve a winning product at home.
6: All right, so then let's go back even a little bit farther, because we haven't had a chance to talk to you since Hard Knocks. Was that strange for you at all? I mean, you were on Hard Knocks constantly. I mean, in many ways, it was a show about Mike McDonald and Mike McDonald's way of doing things. As a viewer, it felt that way. I don't know whether you felt that way. I don't know whether you even watched the final product. Was it strange for you a little bit, if you did watch it, seeing yourself and your entire world that you've built here in Seattle kind of on display for the country?
30: You know, it wasn't. I can't believe I'm saying that, but it really wasn't. I just, we weren't focused on it. You know, I mean, I got mic'd up before every team meeting, which in camp that's twice a day, and then for every practice. So I'm like, you know, you do that for a couple 3 days, like you get used to the exercise and like what the, you know, it feels a certain way when you're mic'd up, you know. So earlier in my career, you know, I'd be like, I would have been tripping big time. Dave knows. But I think it's one of those things like, hey, look, you just go through it. You know, just it's something that you have to work through, and if you're gonna if you're trying to go around, what if this, you play the what if, you know, kind of do the opposite of what we said we want our mentality was going to be. Well, that's a long, taxing process, you know. And so, for me, but really, our whole team, the way we handled it, I thought was something to be proud of.
6: I was so blown away by the culture of respect. Even little things like you referring to the guys as men almost every time you talk. I don't know if you do that on purpose or if it's like a thought process, but the amount of respect that you show them and that they seem to in turn show you without you having to be dictatorial or anything. I mean, it really shows up just a matter of respecting each other.
30: I appreciate you saying that.
6: Do you feel
30: Thanks.
6: That way?
30: Yeah. I mean, I know our coaching staff has a tremendous amount of respect for our players. I mean, what these guys do is incredible. I mean, what we're asking them to do is not easy. And for them, what to do, what they have, like how they do it, how, like their approach, their mentality, how they treat each other. Like, I mean, if you guys were coaching this team, you'd have a blast. Like, and you'd just be like, you'd be like super appreciative of how they go about their business, you know? And so, that's how we see it. And can so it's pretty simple.
14: Can I hog this up for a couple minutes?
6: Yeah, please do.
14: And just kind of do some football 101? Because it was a rugged game on the exterior, a 13-10 game. But, man, there was some incredible, 101 football, whiteboard football stuff. So a lot of talk about the fourth down, taking the timeout there, Coach, at the end of the game, right around the two-minute mark. And you were in a zero look, and it looked like all-out blitz and everything else. And then ultimately you call a timeout, and you come back with a different look. After that timeout, how much of that in any way is gamesmanship of like, hey, we want to see what they are showing and we're going to call timeout versus no, I don't really feel comfortable with what we're doing. Let's get to something else. Can you just kind of walk through that game management?
30: Yeah. So the way we adjusted out, how they adjusted their blocking scheme, I wasn't comfortable with. Mm. And so I just said, well, let's make sure let's go for the win here, you know. And so I decided to take a timeout. And at that point, you gotta decide, hey, we made the adjustment, and then do we call it again, which we considered, or do we go to kind of what was going to be the other call?
14: Yeah.
30: But frankly, the lesson learned there is freaking let the guys play. Don't be an idiot. Which I was an idiot there. So
6: you should have let it play out, you think?
30: It turned into some hype. I say this with all due respect to but when we were coaching high school, you're out on the field, coaching all the plays and telling them what's coming and, you know, when you can communicate with your players. So I think I communicated too much going to that one. So just let the guys play.
14: The second one, and I love Adam Archuleta on Twitter. He's one of my favorite secondary follows. And he talked about how amazing a job the guys on the back end did, your two safeties in particular, of not just reading the receivers in zone coverage, but reading the quarterback. We had a cool mic'd up moment from the Super Bowl. I think it was Kobe and Julian talking about reading the quarterback, reading his drop, reading his shoulders. How difficult and demanding is that on safeties in real time with the speed of the game to get to your landmark, not read the receivers, but still have the capacity to read the quarterback? Just how do you go about teaching and equipping them to do that?
30: Yeah, that's great. That's great stuff. I think, I think Jeff Howard, our safeties coach, deserves a ton of credit with how he gets those guys ready to play. Crawler, secondary coach, has been phenomenal. I mean, in terms of, like, the attention to detail, how these guys go about their business, like, like, it's like they have a passion for coaching these guys. You know, it is remarkable. It is, talking about being relentless, they are relentless in coaching the details and like, they're hunting, like, clarity. You know, like, I think they really take it personally. Like, if our guys aren't crystal clear on our adjustments and where we need to be and when, and there's a lot of, like, alignment there from what we talk about as a defensive staff to the players and the process. And so I don't think you can get to that point without really just diving into that process every day, you know. And so it's just, I really appreciate how they go about their business. It's really cool. But to your point, like, I think it depends on the coverage you're in, frankly. Like, sometimes your eye progression is going from receiver to quarterback. Sometimes your eye progression is going from quarterback to receiver. Sometimes it's only on the receiver. So, like, being understanding, like, where you need to put your eyes, how that matches with your initial footwork, is all that stuff that you got. I mean, it sounds like a lot right now, but, like, you know, if you're doing these things, this is part of the reason we, you know, if you're doing these things for, you know, 5, 6, 7 months, you know, that muscle memory should be there, and that allows you to play decisive so you can go, you know, make the plays that we expect you to make.
6: You ready for our weekly conversation about Jaxon Smith-Njigba?
30: Oh, yeah, let's
6: we
30: do
6: did it.
30: It
6: every week last year. And
30: I love it.
6: Maura, our producer, I thought used a great word to describe his game yesterday. He felt inevitable. Like, watching at home, I did not guess he had 122 yards. And then you look up at the end of the game, like, yep, no, he had another 122-yard game.
30: Wow.
6: The fourth down play, I can't imagine that that's designed to be a touchdown, but what did he do that play to take it from what it's supposed to be to what it ended up being?
30: Well, we talk, you know, we say eat in terms of our, like, how we want to, like, find defenders, slash off one defender, split two defenders if you see two. I realize, like, Jax is just an alpha player, you know, but, like, getting the ball, understanding its zone, drop step, getting it, then finding the space. And then, like, his ability, it just at that point just really took over, frankly. Like I said after the game, I mean, just from my vantage point, when he got the ball, I'm thinking, like, zone, hey, get north. You know, go get as many as you can. And then because I'm seeing, like, angles that I would expect our guys to be able to tackle a receiver, you know, on that. But he's able to just kind of manipulate those angles and accelerate, which is really rare, you know. So I think that was just a tremendous play. Definitely turned the game.
7: Jadarian Price was fill in the blank.
30: Decisive. Keep it in our language. I thought he ran the ball really well. Maybe there's a couple of plays that I'm thinking we can talk about, maybe improve a little bit situationally, but I thought he had a really good start. And I'm excited about him. I mean, he should be proud of himself going in there with no preseason reps and taking care of the football and staying square and making decisive cuts. I thought that was really cool.
6: Pretty cool to see Josh Jobe finish off that game the way. I mean, what a game for him. He's such a likable player.
7: Did you hear his cut at the end of the game? Sorry to cut
6: it
7: you off.
6: It is pretty funny.
30: No, go ahead.
6: Do we have Josh Jobe on the Peacock show after the game? He kept it pretty simple in terms of what was on his mind there
7: on the
6: in that
7: field.
6: Moment.
7: This is pretty good.
8: I just looked for the ball. I found the ball. My mind was on ball. Get ball. See ball, get ball.
30: That's awesome. That's Josh. Yep. That's him.
6: Pretty cool moment.
30: He's a beauty.
6: Just to circle back, Nick Eamon-Worry not able to go. Same with Torrey Horton. Were either or both of them close to being able to suit up?
30: I would say they were good enough to practice. They were good enough to practice limitedly and be questionable for the game.
6: Yeah.
30: Yeah. Both look great. Yeah. I mean, could they have played? Maybe. You know, would have been the right thing to make that decision to make him play? Maybe not.
6: Mm-hmm. And then to circle back on Sam, just hearing you say earlier if Drew was going to be our starter, not knowing, obviously, the extent of it, do you expect him to miss some amount of time? Do you expect him to be able to play next week?
30: I don't know yet.
6: Okay.
30: In my mind, I'm kind of thinking Drew's going to play, but, I don't know what... No one's told me that. I'm just kind of... That's the way I'm thinking, but maybe that's a hedge.
7: What did you feel from Drew? Not even just like his nose or anything, just from, a presence and a feel now that you've been around him some years.
30: Yeah, you could see it, right, Brock? You just feel the poise, the calm. He's just a confident guy, as he should be. I mean, because he's got the body work to back it up, and he's got the teammates that support him and believe in him too. But that's what I felt. There's never an ounce of he did take a timeout, which that's. Only I'm allowed.
7: Yeah, you got a little tell, by the way, on TV, Coach. I don't know if I should share this with you or not.
6: Only I'm allowed to take time out. I love that. That's the rule?
30: That's the rule.
6: Good. I love that rule.
7: Because you study eyes. Yeah. You study every detail. I got to tell you, you got a little tell when it comes to these 100 cameras on you, especially in primetime games. Your little tell are your eyes. Your eyes are your giveaway, not your body language of being pissed, not your anything. There's nothing demonstrative other than your eyes, and your eyes kind of do these
30: When I'm upset about something?
7: Yes,
30: or when?
7: I'm the only one that should take a timeout. They just kind of widen,
30: He looked right at me, and I was like, I pointed to myself, and he was like, he kind of acknowledged, my bad. For the record, I was going to take one anyways, but.
6: Are he and Sam similar?
30: No, they're their own guys.
6: How about as quarterbacks in terms of what they do well on the field?
30: There's a lot of similarities, a lot of great arm talent, athleticism. They have that kind of see it. They're decisive. They're not afraid to go rip that thing in there, which that's what we want. For us to be a high powered offense and be explosive and be efficient is we have to deliver the ball on time into windows and trust our guys are going to be there and all those things. So both those guys can do that.
7: Well, we got to analysis, one-on-one analyst. I'm watching a young Jack McDonald in the end zone at 11 o'clock last night. And I see
30: him. He's still awake.
6: With his buddy?
30: Our friend's son was in town. Okay. Yeah, they're in town.
7: I'm looking at running form. I'm looking at stature. But I see he's a defensive guy. He goes to the ground. He doesn't leave the ground. He understands. He's Byron Murphy. He's, all leverage to the ground. Is that fair?
30: Baby's got really impressive, lower body flex, man, I'll tell you.
7: Yes.
6: Lower body flex. It's amazing. You football guys and you're nonstop body scouting.
30: He was doing this thing where, he kept running, and then he just was like, you know what's a good idea right now? I'm just going to drop my face into this blue turf and just see what this feels like. It's pretty awesome.
6: Well, you get a couple extra days. Nice to have the first one on a Wednesday. You just have to keep winning Super Bowls so that you get to play this first game and give yourself a nice little break heading into week two in Arizona. Thanks for joining us for the first of the year. There you go, Brock. We're going to get out of here. Seahawks 1-0 will be in tomorrow on a Friday. How weird is that after a Mike McDonald show? But we'll do it. We'll see you guys at 6 a.m. Bump and Stacy up next in the hay
7: barn.
6: Say the chopper!

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15: And for my son Cooper?
16: Yep.
15: And for Chris Brockman, how are you over there, Chris?
17: Guys, I'm excited to watch the game tonight. Really pumped for the season to start on a Thursday. NFL starts week one. I'm ready to go.
15: Red Sox, Yankees are destined.
17: Let's go. I'm ready to watch the game. Excited.
16: Was he unaware of last night? Start tonight?
15: Good bit. Good bit, everybody. Good
17: last
15: bit.
17: Night.
15: If you're real quiet, you could hear the screaming and yelling from Boston, Massachusetts,
17: or from my house.
15: And it did not start that way for the New England Patriots. I'm sitting there watching the game, and I'm watching Sam Darnold run out with a banner being revealed in that awesome stadium in the jewel of a city in the Pacific Northwest of this great country of ours. And I'm watching Sam Darnold now. I'm like, all right, he is one of five quarterbacks starting week one to have won a Super Bowl. Okay?
16: Pretty cool.
15: It is pretty cool, right? And I'm like, I can't believe, you know, this guy that the Jets trotted out there on a Monday Night Football in his first game of his career, and he throws a pick six against the Lions, and he's just as resilient as ever. And I'm thinking to myself, you know, end of story. He is now a Super Bowl champion, and it's great. Okay? And who knew? The most jet-like thing was going to happen to him. Because, you know, the last time a former Jet quarterback ran out as a Jet with a flag, and it was all very excited, he lasted four snaps before being sacked in what appeared to be just any old normal sack. It's not a big deal. Yeah. You know, Aaron Rodgers goes down. Wait a minute. He's not getting up. Sam Darnold had five snaps last night, and then he goes down.
16: Jayden Daniels didn't like that.
15: He goes down. And he gets up, and he's limping off. And Tirico's like, yeah, he's limping off. And then all of a sudden, he's blue tenting. And then he's now going to the locker room. And then it's just like, wait a minute, what?
16: What's happening?
15: And I'm thinking to myself, is this really happening again? Mm-hmm. Because as everybody in America knew last year, nobody gets to face their opponent's backup quarterback out of the blue to the benefit of the New England Patriots, quite like the New England Patriots.
16: That's true.
15: If your backup quarterback doesn't have a head on his swivel when the Patriots are coming to town, or you're going to them, that's a problem.
17: I mean, we make our own breaks.
15: Understood. They did get to Darnold, by the way, and that defense showed up. That defense watched the banner get.

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4: 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Looks like this for the Mariners today. J.P. Crawford going to lead off. He's back there at the top, the shortstop. Batting second, Randy Arozarena in left. Dom Canzone hitting third, the DH. Cal is cleaning up the catcher. Julio in center field will follow Josh Naylor, the first baseman. Cole Young after that at second base. You have Maz Montes in right field. Brock Rudd, he's batting ninth, the third baseman for the Mariners. And Logan Gilbert up on the hill as the Mariners looking for a series win against the Texas Rangers. We are ready for baseball here from T-Mobile Park. It's the Mariners. It's the Rangers. We have first pitch and play-by-play coming your way right after this.
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4: 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Well, Rick, we have a Hatters matchup today. We have DeGrom on one side, Logan Gilbert on the other. It seems mathematically impossible that they're meeting for the fourth time this year, especially after never squaring off in their careers before this year. But here we go, fourth time, they're going at it head-to-head.
11: Isn't it amazing with all the changes the Mariners have had, a five-man rotation, going to a six-man rotation, having the piggyback situation early in the year with Bryce and Luis Castillo. But here they are matching up for the fourth time, and neither one has a win in the previous three outings. Mm-hmm. Logan Gilbert 0-2 with a 3.71 ERA, so he's pitched well. And for Jacob DeGrom in three starts against the Mariners, no record, but he has a 1.29 ERA. But his earned run average, Gary, is surprisingly high on the road. It's a lot different than at home at Globe Life Field in Arlington, Texas. So anytime these two guys get together, I tell you what, we're in store for a well-pitched ball game, and runs are going to be a premium. You got to score early. You got to manufacture runs against these two guys.
4: Yeah, one thing the Mariners have done well against DeGrom is they kind of waited him out. They've forced him through a lot of pitches. He generally hasn't gone over five innings against the Mariners, so we'll see what they can do against him today.
11: And for Logan Gilbert, keep the ball in the ballpark. He's given up quite a few home runs in his last few starts. Four in his last outing in one inning.

0: down low. In fact, for pitchers that have thrown at least 1,500 innings, there's only two pitchers with an above 30% strikeout rate. That's an excellent rate. Here comes the 1-0. Swung on, driven right field, hit pretty well. Nimmo back. He's in front of the track now, near the line, makes the catch, and there's two away. 11 in a row to start this game, retired by DeGrom. Randy Johnson had a strikeout rate near 29% in his career. He's fourth on this list. Max Scherzer, who's still active, the Mariners just saw, is third. DeGrom is second. Chris Sale is first. So three active guys, and then Randy Johnson. Dombkin's own bats. The pitch. Swung on, ground ball right to first base. Berger snares it, goes to the bag, steps on first, and that's another 1-2-3 for Jacob DeGrom. He is gone. The first 12 in order here with eight strikeouts along the way. He has been dominant early against the Mariners. We head to the fifth, 2-0, Texas with the lead. Your Mechanics Bank score on the NC Machinery Mariners Radio Network.
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9: Grandma, get out the rye bread and mustard. It is grand salami time.
10: Well, the Rangers lead it 2-0 as we go to the top half of the fifth inning. Evan Carter to lead things off. Logan Gilbert fires away, and it's low and inside. It bounces in and away from Cal Raleigh. Bounces high in the air all the way to the backstop.
0: I think that may have hit him.
10: Oh, it got him on the foot.
0: That's unfortunate.
10: And Carter just stood there, then took off the shin guard. So Evan Carter hit by a pitch. So our Mechanics Bank score, 2-0 Rangers on the two-run home run by John Peterson. Whole lot of swinging and missing on both sides. Logan Gilbert has 9 strikeouts. Jacob DeGrom has 8. Here's the pitch on the way to Jake Berger. And he takes a look at ball one. So 17 strikeouts in the ball game. Curtis Rogers looked up a very interesting nugget. See the most strikeouts in a game between these two teams. You got to go back to 1997. Here's a turn and toss over to first base to get Carter back to the bag. There were 31 strikeouts in a game between the Mariners and the Texas Rangers. Randy Johnson started that game. Curtis, you want to hop in here? And Bobby Witt, senior, started the game for Texas. Here's the stretch and the pitch to Berger. And it's low and outside for ball two. Two balls and no strikes. So 31 strikeouts, Curtis, in that game between these two teams?
11: Yeah, Randy had 14, and then Bobby Ayala had 4 in relief.
10: Okay. Bobby with the starter for the Rangers. There goes the runner, Carter. Pitch on the way for a strike. The throw on a second by Cal. Throws it into center field. Carter gets up. Heads for third. Up with the ball is Julio. The throw to Rodden at third base, not in time. So Evan Carter with a stolen base. Then an

0: Mariners, all four runs in this inning. It is, oh, that's a ball. That's a great challenge. That's two full baseballs out of the zone.
1: He knew it right away. Great idea, the strike zone.
0: One ball, one strike. Garcia, the lefty set. He deals. And he grunts a fastball low, 2-1. Here comes the offer to last. Swung on, chop, foul. Two balls, two strikes, two outs, bottom of the seventh. Mariners a four spot in the inning, 4-3 M's. Houston won today. They beat the Phillies 2-1. A look at our Northwest Chevy Equinox scoreboard. Here's the 2-2. Swung on, a missed. Swings through a changeup, and that ends the inning. Garcia gets all three he sees, but plenty of damage done before that. Julio, a three-run home run for the lead. We head to the eighth. It's a one-run game. Mariners on top, 4-3. Your Mechanics Bank score on the NC Machinery Mariners Radio Network.
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9: Swinging a fly ball deep to center field. Daza going back to the warning track, looking up. Does he do it again? Yes, he does.
1: What a ball game this afternoon here at T-Mobile Park. We go to the top half of the eighth inning. And our Mechanics Bank score, it's now the Mariners 4 and the Rangers 3. You talk about a turnaround. Jacob DeGrom was perfect through 5 and through 6 innings. He gave up only one hit of shutout baseball. No walks. He struck out 12. But Jacob Junis came on in the bottom of the 7th inning. Hit Randy Rosarena, threw a wild pitch. Canzone with a base hit to left field. Scored a run. And then Cal Raleigh with a base hit, and then Julio hit a line drive, three-run home run. Mariners lead 4-3. Nicky Lopez will lead things off. No, this is Cody Freeman, a pinch hit. And Freeman, a right-handed bat, takes a strike from new pitcher Gabe Spire. So the Mariners with the lead, 4-3. Spire working in last night's game. Gabe back out there, 2-3 record with a 2.68 ERA, making his 48th appearance of the year. The stretch by Gabe and the 0-1 on the way to Freeman. Swing and a miss at a fastball in 96. And the count is now nothing and two. Gabe has one save on the year. He's worked 40 and a third inning. He's given up 29 base hits. And 14 walks, 36 strikeouts. Here's the stretch and the 0-2 pitch. Swing and a miss at a high fastball. Strike three. So Spire comes in. Three pitches. Strikes out Cody Freeman, batting for Lopez. And the Rangers have one down here in the top half of the eighth inning. Just high heat, wasn't close to the strike zone, and Freeman chased it way up top. So one down for the Rangers, and here's catcher Danny Jansen. Chance.

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1: Looking to strike out the side, the 1-2 pitch, swing and a miss, and a slider, strike three, and Logan strikes out the side. Five strikeouts already for Logan Gilbert. He's faced only six hitters, and 1-2-3 go the Rangers. Holy smokes, what a start. Great start for Logan Gilbert.
7: It was a great start. It was a great finish for Logan Gilbert today. What a day it was for him on the mound. 11 strikeouts in seven innings of work, just allowing three hits on the day. Mariners win it 4-3 over the Texas Rangers. They take the final two games of this series. Head out on the road now for their final road trip of the 2026 regular season. So big things still ahead for them. Curtis Rogers here on the postgame show, joined now by Mariners insider Shannon Dreher. And Shannon, Logan Gilbert, fantastic today, racking up the 11 strikeouts, seven innings of work. And you look at, you know, kind of what we thought of Logan Gilbert maybe at the beginning of the season, where he had the really tough 2025 season dealing with the injuries. Mm-hmm. And people are kind of like, will he be able to regain that form that made him, you know, an innings eater earlier in his career and still able to get the strikeouts? I would say he has very much regained that form this season. What have you seen from him that has made him, I think, so much more efficient this year than maybe last year? Maybe it was the injuries, but what's maybe been the biggest difference on the mound from 2025 to 2026 for him?
8: I think there's been a little bit more recognition of pitches that, you know, can be nasty in certain counts, and in others can get fouled off a little bit and get you deeper into the count. I think he's been a little bit more cognizant of what can be a good out pitch. It might not be his best pitch of the day, but I sometimes think that when you get into some of the